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1: From the heart of our nation's capital in Washington, D.C., bringing compelling interviews, insightful analysis, taking you beyond the headlines and sound bites into conversations with our nation's leaders and newsmakers, all from a biblical worldview. Sitting in for Tony is today's host, Casey Harper.
2: Today we renew the sacred oath that we first swore in their names a quarter of a century ago. We will never, ever forget. That's why we fight today. We don't have a choice. There can only be victory. We fight hard, we fight to win. We will always remember the victims and the families of September 11th, 2001, very famous date, unfortunately.
3: That was President Donald Trump earlier today at the September 11th ceremony at the Pentagon. Welcome to this Friday, September 11th edition of Washington Watch. I'm your guest host, Casey Harper. Coming up on today's program, today marks 25 years since 9/11. A new bipartisan House Intelligence Committee report examines the progress and remaining gaps in America's national security. How prepared are we for future threats, really? Chairman Rick Crawford joins us to break it down. Plus, Brigadier General E. John Dragon Tykert joins us to discuss how 25 years of war after 9/11 have transformed the U.S. military. And later, Pastor Carter Conlin, General Overseer of Times Square Church in New York City, joins us to reflect on how prayer prepared his church to serve first responders in a community searching for hope after 9/11. All that and more is coming your way on today's edition of Washington Watch. Now, as I said, today marks the 25th anniversary of the September 11th attacks, a day of sorrow and somber reflection where we honor the nearly 3,000 people killed when hijacked planes slammed into the World Trade Center, the Pentagon, and a Pennsylvania field in a shocking attack that reverberates to this day. Washington Watch reporter Mary Stackhouse, who has been following today's ceremonies, joins us for more. Mary,

0: sense. Some of the readers were children who had never met the relatives that they lost in 2001, just as a reminder of how much time has passed. For the first time, a seventh moment of silence honored the thousands who have died since 2001 from illnesses tied to the toxic dust that poisoned the air for months afterwards. At the Pentagon in Arlington, Virginia, where American Airlines Flight 77 struck the building's west flank, killing 184, President Trump chronicled some of the stories of those aboard who died in the crash. Here's what he had to say.
1: Today, as we remember the many lives lost on 9/11, we also give thanks for the countless lives saved by the immortal heroes of Flight 93. In those harrowing days after the attacks, we saw the authentic spirit of our nation. We were all New Yorkers that day, every one of us. We were all New Yorkers. But we were also all Americans. We were all family. We were all patriots. The enemy might destroy what American hands had built, but we could not touch the fight and the fire and the love in our great American hearts.
0: Mourners also gathered in Shanksville, Pennsylvania at the crash site where passengers brought down one of the four jetliners that were hijacked. That was United Airlines Flight 93 that had been headed for Washington. The attack shaped generations of Americans who lived through the day or grew up in its aftermath, influencing U.S. foreign policy, domestic politics, and public attitudes towards security. Casey.
2: Yeah, thank you, Mary. Really on a related topic, we have a new Gallup poll that shows a decrease of Americans' confidence in the government's ability to protect them from an attack in the future. What can you tell us about that report?
0: That's right, Casey. Americans remained concerned about terrorism, but had confidence in the U.S. government's ability to protect them. That's fallen. A Gallup poll found that 55% of adults are confident that the government can prevent future terrorist attacks, tying the lowest level on record. That compares with 88% just after 9/11 and 75% 15 years ago. Meanwhile, 37% say that they worry about becoming a victim, and 64% believe that 9/11 permanently changed how Americans live. Casey?
2: Yeah, it certainly did. It changed a lot. Now, let's turn to some news from Dallas, where Republicans last night wrapped up their two-day midterm election convention. Mary, what were some of the highlights? What do we need to know from the second day?
0: Casey, on the second and final day of the Republican midterm convention in Dallas, President Trump continued to put himself at the center of the party's campaign for the November elections. President Trump urged Republicans to treat the midterms as a referendum on his presidency, telling supporters to pretend that he's on the ballot. House Speaker Mike Johnson also used the convention to rally Republicans, warning that Democrats are embracing socialist candidates. Speaker Johnson and Republicans face threats from within, and he argued that Democratic victories could bring communists into Congress. Here's a clip of Speaker Johnson's speech last night.
3: They're the ones who have let the barbarians inside the gate, and next year the communists will be in Congress. That's what's so frightening. Incredibly, on America's 250th anniversary, it now falls to us to fight to preserve the country that we all love. It's now being attacked from within. That's the reason. Now, you've heard many times here in Dallas that this election presents a glaring contrast for America, and it truly is a contrast between common sense and crazy.
0: The two-day convention was designed to energize Republican voters and keep President Trump at the center of the party's midterm strategy. Casey.
2: All right, thanks for the updates, Mary. I want to continue this conversation about the 25th anniversary of these deadly terror attacks on 9/11. In fact, newly declassified presidential briefing documents provide some insight into early intelligence tracking and the national security situation leading up to the attacks. Joining us now to discuss this and more is Brigadier General E. John Dragon Tykert. He's a U.S. Air Force retired author of In God I Trust, Making Our National Motto My Personal Declaration. General, welcome back to Washington Watch.
4: Casey, thanks so much for having me.
2: It's great. It's great to have you. It's been 25 years. It's a somber day since the attacks on September 11th. I'd like to hear your personal reflection on this day of remembrance.
4: Casey, I always go back to an appreciation for our first responders. A few years ago, I participated in one of those 9/11

0: Memorial stair climbs in full firefighter gear and 110 stories. And we finished and it was exhausting. But my entire time up that staircase, I was thinking about how our experience was different from those first responders on September 11, 2001. There wasn't debris falling from the ceiling. There wasn't smoke in the stairwell. But the most important difference was that we were walking towards a finish line and they were running into imminent danger. 415 first responders lost their lives. And while 3,000 people died on that day, it's estimated that they saved 25,000 people. And in places all around our country and in every community, we still have first responders that will, while we're running away from danger, they're running towards it, and we've got to so appreciate all that they do on our behalf every single day.
1: Yeah, it's a great point, and it's one that can't be made enough, especially on a day like today. I want to pivot a little bit to the national security situation. CIA Director John Ratcliffe, he described the release of dozens of presidential briefing documents as a major act of transparency. It's the largest release of declassified presidential daily briefs we've really ever had. How do these declassified records expand our public understanding of pre-9/11 intelligence tracking?
0: Casey, we had gotten into a complacency after the Cold War where we had forgotten that there is evil in the world, that there are entities that seek to do us harm. And so we were a little blinded to all of the signals that were out there about some of these attacks and maybe the impending nature of those attacks. And I think one of the things that 9/11 snapped us out of was that complacency. And it's a great reminder to us today that there is evil in the world. There are people that seek to do us harm. And unless we have this layered defense at home with first responders and taking the fight to the adversary, then we have no real chance at keeping them at bay. And fortunately, for the last 25 years, we have not seen a repeat, in part because we're not a lot more vigilant now than we were on September 11, 2001.
1: Well, that was sort of my next question is, do you think we are as vigilant as we were post 9/11, or do you think we're starting to lose sight of what the real threats are in the world?
0: Casey, I think we're pretty comfortable as Americans, and for the most part, that's a pretty big blessing. But we've got to remember that the rest of the world is not like the United States, and there are many that seek to tear us down. And part of this is a practical battle, but part of it is a spiritual battle. And I always emphasize to believers especially that it is our responsibility to be vigilant in prayer in order to make sure that we are as peaceful and as protected and as prosperous as we can be, because ultimately all of that comes from the Lord, more importantly than any of the practical steps that we can take.
1: Yeah, I mean, it's so important. I remember in the aftermath of 9/11 that churches were full. People were thinking about the Lord in prayer in a way that they hadn't maybe their entire lives. I think we've definitely lost some of that focus that we had in that aftermath. It was so strong. How does that relate to your book, In God I Trust, that spiritual dynamic as we look at our country?
0: Casey, my life's verse is Psalm 20, verse 7. Some trust in chariots and some in horses, but we will remember the name of the Lord our God. And my F-22, that's a magnificent modern-day horse and chariot. But we learned from the Egyptians that horses and chariots end up in the bottom of the Red Sea. And the only way a people can find their way from bondage to the promised land of liberty is by following God and his pillar of cloud by day and a pillar of fire by night. And that new book is really just trying to snap us back to that focus. And I find it interesting that our first proposed national seal from July 4th, 1776, authored by Franklin and Jefferson, was a depiction of the Israelites fleeing towards the promised land and following God. They saw us as an analog to that. And they understood that powerful truth that unless we trust in God and not horses and chariots, that we can never find ourselves and then keep ourselves in the promised land of liberty.
1: Yeah, it's amazing when you study the history how much these supposed deist founders actually relied quite a bit on biblical imagery and Christianity and the scripture as they wrote the Constitution. But that's sort of a separate conversation, because I do want to ask you about those chariots you mentioned. As important, and I agree with you on the spiritual side, the chariots or the U.S. military has been transformed by the September 11th attacks. How have things changed, and how prepared are we to meet future threats? Just a little over 30 seconds.
0: Casey, I do think that we have shown the power of the U.S. military in the last 25 years from preventing these type of attacks from happening again. But I go back to the idea that we need to be vigilant constantly about those threats, whether they are nation states or non-nation states that seek to do us harm. But we also need the practical ability to make policy in our country to solve our real problems while Americans stay on their knees in prayer and beg God for the protection that we so desperately need.
1: Well said. Thank you, General Tykert, for your voice and your book on a day like today. I appreciate it.
0: Thank you, Casey.
1: Well, coming up, a soldier and survivor of the Pentagon attacks joins us to share how he found purpose following those attacks and really impact that he's made helping victims and survivors and honoring the life and legacy of his lost colleagues. You won't want to miss it. Stick around.
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1: Welcome back to Washington Watch. I'm Casey Harper, your guest host for today. As we continue our coverage, remembering those who lost their lives in the attacks of September 11th and the first responders, we look at how a single unexpected moment on that fateful morning reshaped one soldier's calling forever. An unexpected delay kept him away from his desk at the Pentagon when the plane struck, probably sparing his life. Overcoming survivors' guilt, he turned that tragedy into a mission to help survivors of the victims and to preserve the legacy of his fallen colleagues. Well, joining us now to share his story is retired Army Colonel Franklin Childress, a Pentagon survivor. He currently serves as Deputy Director of Army Reserve Strategic Communications at the Pentagon. Colonel, welcome to Washington Watch.
10: Thanks for having me.
1: It's good to have you. What a story you have. You were supposed to be at the Pentagon that day, but something, maybe someone, kept you from your desk. Tell us about that.
10: Well, it's by the grace of God that I was not there. I was supposed to get my household goods delivered on the 4th of September. I called the day before and said, is my household goods going to be delivered tomorrow? And they said, sir, we've lost the paperwork. We just found the paperwork in the bottom of a transportation clerk's inbox. And I said, okay, when can I get my household goods delivered? And they said, well, there's only 2 days available, the 10th and 11th. I had to meet my boss, Lieutenant General Maud, on the 10th. And so I said, let's do it on the 11th. And I was sitting in my apartment when the plane hit.
1: Wow. And so what was that moment like when you found out, not just what happened to the Pentagon, but the, you know, Trade Center, Pennsylvania, and how serious this was?
10: Actually, what happened was I heard what I thought was a sonic boom. I was sitting out on my balcony waiting for the truck to arrive and kind of impatient. And I heard a sonic boom, which I thought was coming from Reagan National Airport. And I saw people running to the roofs to look towards the Pentagon. And I heard sirens, and my pastor from Hawaii, James Sharoma, called me and said, frankly, have you heard what's happened? And I said, no. And he said, the Pentagon was just hit. And he said, I'm glad you're alive. And I said, wow. And he said, also the World Trade Centers were hit. So I turned on the TV, and it felt like the world was ending.
1: And you did lose some colleagues that day, is that right?
10: Actually, 26 people around my desk were all killed that day.
1: Wow.
10: And it was very shocking. And as a matter of fact, I didn't know the Pentagon had been hit in my office until much later. I tried to put on my uniform and go down there and do whatever I could to help rescue and recover. And I was told it was a crime scene and I was not allowed to go there.
1: I mean, at what point did you put one and one together and say, maybe the Lord intervened and in a grace that none of us deserve,
10: right?
1: Really.
10: Well, actually, I believe that the good Lord, by the grace of God, spared me.
1: Right.
10: And by all accounts, by all logic, I should be dead and living Arlington National Cemetery in a grave right now. But it's been one of those things where I believe that prayer, my mother and my grandmother were all praying for me, my wife and family. And so I attribute my salvation, my sparing to prayer.
1: How many of us are so much the better for praying women in
10: absolutely.
1: Our lives?
10: I
1: mean,
10: absolutely.
1: Keep praying, ladies. It's
10: yes.
1: It's very important.
10: As a matter of fact, about prayer, I went to a ceremony at Denton, Maryland this morning, and as we were going, the skies were really dark, and I looked at the radar, and it was rain till 11 o'clock, and I called this brother that was with me and said, hey, we need to pray about this, and he started praying in the car, and at 8:30, it was still raining, and about 2 minutes later, it stopped raining. So it was definitely prayer works. Prayer's powerful.
1: It's so powerful. My life's been transformed by prayer and probably saved. I've
10: yes.
1: been in some dicey situations.
10: Yes.
1: Not as dramatic as yours. How did it change your life personally, the way you lived your life when you saw what the Lord did for you? Was that sort of, that had to be a before and after moment in your life?
10: Absolutely. And one of the things that I basically changed the way I live my life, I basically cherish the moments, cherish the people, cherish the opportunities I have to be able to go out and tell people about the Lord. I've been able to go, as a matter of fact, on the 20th anniversary, I was on the BBC Heart and Soul talking about my testimony. There was a guy who lost his faith and because his brother died at the World Trade Center, a Muslim who was, since she endured persecution, and then they allowed me to do my testimony for 9 minutes on the BBC, which was amazing.
1: That is a true miracle,
10: yes.
1: Sharing the gospel on the BBC.
10: Yes.
1: Wow, the darkest of places.
10: Of places, yes.
1: So this really turns you into an evangelist then?
10: Yes, I think so.
1: Tell me about that. I mean, what does that mean? You're going out and you're boldly sharing the gospel with people.
10: Absolutely.
1: Do you include your testimony? Is it what God did for you in 9/11 and all that?
10: Absolutely. This morning, I was very bold and courageous when I shared my testimony. I said, you know, those people that went into work that day on 9/11 didn't know that that was going to be their last day. And they never came out. And I said to those people, I said, you never know when your last day. The Lord doesn't promise us another moment, and we have to make sure we live our lives as if it's going to be the last moment and tell people, because there is a lot of people who are complacent about living their lives and don't know that if they die tonight, where they're going to go, hell or heaven. And I think it's very important to basically present that opportunity to people and make sure that they know where they're going to end up and that Jesus is the answer and he is the salvation of the world.
1: So to those listening or watching who haven't made that decision, they've probably heard about it. Maybe they're complacent, like you said.
10: That's right.
1: Your story proves that anyone can die at any time.
10: That's right.
1: And that's in the Lord's hands. What's your message to them?
10: My message is that today, right now, is the very moment to do it. And as we say in the South, do it while God asks you nicely. So they need to accept Jesus as their Lord and Savior and repent of their sins and commit him as your Lord and Savior of your life. And I think that's what my message is, and that's what I want people to hear from me.
1: You've seen a lot of fruit from that?
10: Yes, I have. Wow. As a matter of fact, I'll tell you a story. I was in Guinea in West Africa in 9/11 of 2010, and I met a young Marine. And this Marine said he was struggling spiritually. He didn't have any other Christians. And we were able to talk. I sent him a Bible, and I sent him a handbook of Christian life. And 20 years later, he called me and said that was a pivotal moment in his life, and he's now a chaplain in the United States Navy.
1: That's incredible. I mean, you get to see people's lives change firsthand because of what you experience. We've got less than a minute left, but how do you think this has impacted our nation and the way we think about God, the way we think about spirituality, and also the military? I think it was a before and after moment, not just for you, but for the military. And have we lost what we had right after 9/11, that's something we need to recapture?
10: Well, after 9/11, we saw churches filled, and I think there's been some complacency. I think a lot of people have lost the urgency to go out and share the gospel because they don't think anything's going to happen. I think a 9/11 event sometimes is a wake-up call, and I pray that people are going to actually be woken up again. We're going to have a great awakening in our country, and people are going to go back and find the Lord and seek him with all their heart. That's my prayer for the nation.
1: All right. Well, that's a good prayer, and I say amen to that. Thank you, Colonel Childress, for joining us.
10: It's good to meet you.
1: Good to meet you as well. Well, coming up, 25 years after these attacks we're discussing, how have the recommendations of the 9/11 Commission shaped our national defense? You'll hear more about it right after this.
11: I think all people really need to have this type of education.
12: Well, I can tell you that it's been an amazing course, period.
13: I think this course is a reminder that a biblical worldview should really impact everything. It impacts our government from the federal to the state to the local. It should impact what we're doing with our families and with our work.
14: God and Government is a video-driven, Bible-based training course from Family Research Council that explores the connection between biblical principles and American government. In this six-session video series, FRC President Tony Perkins equips participants with a practical understanding of civil government from a biblical worldview.
12: I would encourage all people to take it. I almost wish I would have took it earlier, that I could have taught my kids this.
15: I wish I had known these things when we were homeschooling, because I think children and my adults now would just greatly be influenced by that information.
16: So I'm an attorney, and for me, it gives me some direct practical knowledge of what I can do to try to impact my legal community, to make better legislation, to try to encourage legislators to make choices that have a biblical worldview, which is what we really want.
17: Any pastor would benefit from taking this course because we are dual citizens, right? We are citizens of the kingdom of God, but we're also citizens of this great land, and that comes with responsibility.
13: Even as someone who has been involved in these types of issues for a while, you're learning little bits and pieces of new stuff all the time. But it's also approachable enough that newer people, younger people, high school, college students, they can really glean something from this. So I would encourage everybody to take this course, whether it's the videos, whether it's doing it in person. Bring your Bible study group through it, bring your homeschool group through it, and equip yourself for these challenging days ahead.
14: View the course at frc.org/God and Government or on the Stand Firm app.
1: Welcome back to Washington Watch. I'm Casey Harper, your guest host for today. Thanks for tuning in. We continue our special coverage marking 25 years since the deadly September 11th terrorist attacks. And as we examine our national security and where it stands today, a new bipartisan report from the House Intelligence Committee highlights both the achievements and the lingering gaps of our post 9/11 national security architecture. In fact, in the years after the attacks on September 11th, how have the recommendations of the 9/11 Commission shaped our national defense? And are we prepared for any potential attacks in the future? Joining us now to discuss this and more is Arkansas Congressman Rick Crawford. He serves as chairman of the House Permanent Select Committee on Intelligence. Chairman, welcome to Washington Watch.
18: Hey, thanks for having me.
1: It's good to have you. I just want to give you an opportunity first, as everyone has so far, to say what comes to mind on this anniversary.
18: I'm just, you know, amazed at how fast 25 years passes and what has transpired in that 25 years. And for me, sitting back, thinking about where I was on 9/11, and more importantly, when I finally got home and my wife and I, who had just been married for a couple of years at that time, just sat on the couch together and just watched in sort of stunned silence what had taken place that day and what was continuing to take place. It just, you know, in the blink of an eye, you know, we are, you know, in human time, we think we're important, but 25 years can pass by so quickly and so much can happen in that 25 years.
1: Yeah, I think a lot of people relate to that feeling. I want you to walk us through the main takeaways from your review of the 9/11 Commission report, because the natural question is, could something like this happen again?
18: Sure, and the answer to that question is yes. I think what we can look at and what we gleaned from the 9/11 Commission from 2004 and then what we have studied over the last year is that the post-9/11 reforms actually worked for the most part. In fact, I think you point to a couple of major success stories, number one being the National Counterterrorism Center, and number two, the Office of the Director of National Intelligence. I think those were two enduring legacies of the 9/11 Commission that helped us sort of break down some of the silos, some of the stovepipes that prevented the intelligence community agencies from communicating as well and as effectively as they should, and helped create more of a joint force approach to how we protect America as it applies to the counterterrorism threat. Now, having said that, there are, you know, we failed to connect the dots prior to 9/11. And so one of the themes of the 9/11 Commission was a failure of imagination. What we need to make sure is that we are not subjecting ourselves again to a failure of imagination, which requires us as a government to be much more diligent, and I would say hyper-vigilant in red teaming ourselves all the time, asking the hard questions. What are we doing wrong? What are we doing right? Where are the gaps, weaknesses, vulnerabilities that a potential adversary could exploit? Let's find them ourselves and not let our enemies find those for us.
1: Of course, part of that is the ongoing debate over surveillance and civil liberties. Mm-hmm. How do we balance equipping intelligence agencies with what they need while also safeguarding the privacy of Americans?
18: That's a really good question. And I think, you know, the reality is we can do both. We can safeguard the American people, and we can also respect the Constitution. I think that remains, the marching order that we have is this is the United States of America. Our Constitution is different from every other governing document in the world. And I think there's a reason why people come to the United States in mass, because of our system of governance and our Constitution that protects people's rights. So keeping that in mind, but at the same time recognizing that there are threats to the homeland, that we have to balance civil liberties with national security, and it can be done and has been done. And I think that's an important observation to make, and it's a balancing act, but it's one that we've engaged in.
1: Yeah, I mean, that balancing act, of course, has to happen. Now, of course, we haven't had the level of terror attacks, which we're very grateful for, since September 11th. But what we have had are assassinations and assassination attempts. Now, yesterday marked 1 year since the assassination of Turning Point USA founder Charlie Kirk. As you reflect on that really solemn milestone, what's on your mind today, and how does that relate to the national security question?
18: Well, you know, it's troubling that we see individuals out there that have succumbed to a dark force that they've allowed themselves to be motivated into a heinous political act. So, you know, political violence, separate and apart from terrorism, is something that we should never condone. And I'm not suggesting that we do condone it, at least not in the circles that I run in. I think it was troubling and still is that there have been some, you know, comments that I think are reprehensible as it applies to Charlie Kirk and the characterization of that event. But we should never allow political violence to win the day.
1: Right.
18: And I think it's important that we don't blur the lines between political violence and terrorism. But I do think it's almost ironic that he died the day before 9/11. And here we are, you know, 25 years post 9/11, and you know, the Charlie Kirk assassination is still fresh in our minds, and 9/11 is still fresh in our minds. And these were both events that were pivotal. One shaped a generation, and the other will shape a generation.
1: Yeah, it's true. Charlie shaped a generation in his life, but also in his death. He set an example of boldness, of courage. And when I talk to young people, I mean, some might not like the comparison, but they compare Charlie Kirk's death to 9/11. But we do have to leave it there. Thank you, Congressman Crawford, Chairman of the House Permanent Select Committee on Intelligence. Appreciate it.
18: You bet. God bless.
1: God bless you as well. Well, folks, coming up, a Manhattan pastor joins us to share how a divine prompting leading up to September 11th prepared his church on that day. Stick around.
19: One nation under God, America's undeniable foundation of faith.
20: The United States Capitol, an iconic symbol of the American Republic. But few know that this building at the heart of our nation's government was once something more, the largest church building in America. Since its inception and for decades following, several rooms throughout the Capitol, including the House and Senate chambers, were used to host church services weekly. These services were filled with individuals from all levels of government. The attendance was so pervasive that often it was standing room only. Quote, "Going to the Capitol on Sundays was then one of the most common things in Washington," Margaret Bayard Smith. This practice was not merely accepted, but encouraged. Quote, "I consider it as one of my public duties as a representative of the people to give my attendance every Sunday morning when divine service is performed in the hall," President John Quincy Adams. Housing worship at the center of our Capitol was a living representation of the role that biblical principles played as a cornerstone of our nation's foundation of faith.
21: Have you noticed the upsurge in gambling ads? How could you not? The ads are big, bold, shiny. They virtually glitter with gold. Well, fool's gold. Because as they say, the house always wins. But some lessons are easily forgotten, and nowhere is this more evident than the rise of the sports betting industry. Since 1992, 39 states and Washington, D.C. have legalized sports betting, and as a result, more than $600 billion has been wagered on sports since 2018. Now, Christians should be instinctively concerned about the latest growth in gambling. For one, gambling profits are often losses for those least able to afford them, causing unnecessary friction within families. Secondly, it's inherently exploitative. The gambling industry necessarily harms one person to benefit another. Gambling offers me the chance to gain at your expense. For me to win, you must lose. But even if I win, I lose the dignity and satisfaction of earning what I have. By greenlighting gambling, cities and states across our nation take the short-term gain of a little extra revenue for the long-term loss of strong communities. States think they're winning when in the long run, really, they are losing. Remember, the house always wins. Follow Family Research Council's news outlet, The Washington Stand, for more stories that speak out against policies undercutting strong families and strong communities. Because the only house that truly wins is a house built on a solid rock, God himself.
1: Welcome back to Washington Watch. I'm Casey Harper, your guest host for today. If you haven't made plans to attend our upcoming Pray, Vote, Stand Summit, I'd like to invite you to join us. The summit takes place September 24th to the 26th at Cornerstone Chapel in Leesburg, Virginia. 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Now, to continue our conversation about September 11th and this 25th anniversary, take a listen to this clip from Billy Graham.
22: September 11th will go down in our history as a day to remember. We all watched in horror as planes crashed into the steel and glass of the World Trade Center. Yet underneath the debris is a foundation that was not destroyed. Therein lies the truth of that old hymn how firm a foundation. Yes, our nation has been attacked, buildings destroyed, lives lost. But now we have a choice, whether to implode and disintegrate emotionally and spiritually as a people and a nation, or whether we choose to become stronger through all of this struggle to rebuild on a solid foundation. My prayer today is that we will feel the loving arms of God wrapped around us and will know in our hearts that He will never forsake us as we trust in Him.
1: Powerful words from the Reverend. Well, as we continue our reflection on 9/11, I want to share with you a story of how divine preparation positioned one Manhattan congregation to serve in the city's darkest hour. Months before the attacks, a prompting from the Holy Spirit led pastors at Times Square Church to clear their calendar for a season of focused prayer, which ultimately equipped the church to serve Ground Zero first responders for weeks and support an overflow of people who were really desperate for hope. Well, joining us now to share his story is Carter Conlon, General Overseer of Times Square Church in New York City and author of It's Time to Pray and Fear Not. He also serves on the Family Research Council Board of Directors. Pastor Conlon, welcome back to Washington Watch.
0: Thank you, Casey. It's a privilege to be here with you today.
1: Well, thank you for joining me. I have your book on my desk, and I want to ask you about the story. I mean, it's been a quarter century since America experienced the tragedy of these September 11th terrorist attacks. I am fascinated by this. Share about that prompting that both you and Pastor David Wilkerson, the founding pastor of Times Square Church, received from the Lord in the months leading up to September 11th.
0: Well, it was late May in 2001. I was coming back from Rochester. We were in a vehicle. There was another pastor driving, and a friend was in the back seat of the car. And rather than listen to the radio, I said, well, let's just read a book of the Bible and just comment on it. We might as well use our time productively. So I opened the book of Hebrews, and I began to read it out loud. And when I got to the part in the book of Hebrews that said, come boldly to the throne of grace to find grace to help in time of need, unexpectedly, I might add, the Holy Spirit spoke to my heart and said, there's going to be a crisis in New York City. It's going to be a significant crisis. People are going to be running terrified in the streets, and you need to prepare the church for it now so that we'll not be found among those that are terrified, but we will be part of the solution for those that are looking for the stability that can only come from God. I came back to New York City. I went to see Pastor David Wilkerson, and I shared with him what I felt the Lord had spoken to me. And he looked at me and he said, did the Holy Spirit tell you that? And I said, yes, He did. And he said, are you sure? And I said, yes, I am. He said, okay then. So we canceled a missions conference, a women's conference that was coming up as well, all of our guest speakers, and we simply began to meet, pray, and teach the people where to find strength to help in time of need. And we told them straight out, there's going to be a crisis in the city, and you need to be ready for it. Now, as I shared last Tuesday night in New York, some people left at that time, not a lot, but some left, and they said, you know, we came here to be blessed. We don't come here to hear that there's going to be a crisis in the city and we need to be strengthened. And I said to them, well, the only thing I can tell you is that I have to be honest and tell you as your pastor what I feel that God has spoken to my heart. And subsequently, we carried on, we prayed, and I have to tell you, Casey, the presence of God came into that sanctuary like an oil. You could almost touch. It was almost like a tangible presence. I don't know how else to explain it. There were services. There were times that we met that the choir couldn't sing. I remember one time we were sitting. We had been sitting probably 15 minutes in complete silence. Now, you got to know that. If you know New York City, you know that's a miracle all by itself. And Pastor David leaned over and he said, have the choir sing a song. So I said to the choir, let's start to worship. So they started to sing one of their familiar songs. They got about a third to a half of the way through it and stopped. They couldn't sing. Wow. They literally couldn't sing. All you could do was think about the presence of God and the desire to get right with God in every area of our lives was preeminent. That's the only way I can explain it. Well, I actually know what revival feels like.
1: Well, it's an amazing moment. It reminds me of the Bible when Solomon rededicates the temple and the glory of the Lord fills the temple and the priest can't stand. I mean, it's hard to explain if someone hasn't experienced it, but when you've been in those moments where the presence of God is so tangible, it's hard to put it into words, but it sounds like you had a revival on your hands because of your obedience to the word you received.
0: All I can tell you is that people were flooding the altar without an altar call.
1: Wow.
0: You know, and they were getting right with God because he was preparing us. You know, when the towers were struck in September, the people started running to the church from the congregation, not because they were afraid, but they were saying, okay, tell us what to do. We've been prepared. We are ready to make a difference in this situation. So we started giving the instructions as we saw fit. And we were ready, and we had an answer for the masses of, I'm saying masses of people. Mm-hmm. Because don't forget, the airports were shut down. The hotels were fully booked. Some people were stuck with nowhere to stay. And we were ready as a congregation to receive people night after night after night. They were cramming into the church. I had so many people giving their lives to Christ. I remember one particular evening, I had to ask the people to stop kneeling in the aisles because they were creating a hazard. If there was another crisis, people wouldn't be able to get out of the church. So I just said, I know you want to give your lives to Christ. However, you can do that in your seat. You don't have to kneel in the aisles, you know, because a lot of people are coming in from whatever their frame of reference of God was. And when they're hearing the gospel, they were just falling on their knees. Casey, was an amazing time. It's 25 years ago, but it seems to me like it was yesterday. It's such a vivid memory that I have of it.
1: Right. Well, from the perspective of man and man's wisdom and the natural mind, canceling all your summer programming and your conferences in the heart of New York City to focus on prayer and warning people of a crisis is about the exact opposite of what a leadership magazine would tell you to do to grow your church. But you obeyed the Lord, and in his wisdom, he uses whatever he wants to grow his church, and your church reaped the benefits, sounds like.
0: Well, on the day of Pentecost, they had no leadership magazines.
1: That is exactly right.
0: We would do so well to get rid of all that stuff and start praying again, because our strength is in God. It's not in human intellect or human wisdom or human strategies or plans or 5 or 10 year plans and all the rest of that stuff that shouldn't exist in the church. It's about God leading his people. You know, the scripture does, I'm not a prophet, but the scripture says he never does anything without revealing it first to his servants. And the reality is he spoke to us. And, you know, do you take this, I think God's willing to speak to people even in our time, but a lot of leaders, first of all, they don't pray and they're not open. They have an agenda, so they're not open to the voice of God. Secondly, others might hear the voice of God, but they're too timid to put their reputation on the line. May I put it that way?
1: Yeah.
0: Because realistically, shutting everything down for 4 months, if nothing happened, I'm putting myself in a place where people would probably not trust my judgment in the future. But the reality is, I knew that God had spoken to me. I wasn't making it up, and I wasn't looking for something sensational spiritually. I was just looking to lead the church. And God spoke to my heart. I obeyed it, and we were ready. Now, I don't think that should be an exclusive thing. I think that should be something that happens in the body of Christ at large, especially now, Casey. I mean, we're in a crisis of crisis times, mm-hmm. and we need to hear from God again. Well, enough with the strategies and the plans and the schemes and the smoke machines and the strobe lights and all the rest of the stupid stuff in the church. And it's time to hear from God.
1: Well, that's exactly what I was going to ask you. Some might say, well, it's, you know, 9/11 is a once in a lifetime event. And of course, God might speak to someone for something as important as that. But what I'm hearing from you is you believe that, for regular believers and church leaders, that God is willing to speak and lead us in a lot more often than we might realize, and that that's actually going to become increasingly important as we head into even more dangerous times in our day and age.
0: Well, there's no other way to get through it. There has to be a voice, as God promises to be, behind you saying, this is the way, walk in it. You know, there's no other way. Even now, even today, God is still speaking if somebody out there is willing to listen. You know, I love the story from the prophet Ezekiel writes about, where the Lord had gotten to the point where the nation was so rotten from top to bottom that he had to judge it. But he says in the scripture, but I sought for a man I sought for a man to stand in the gap and make up the hedge that I should not have to judge the land, and I could find nobody. Can you imagine? The most religious people on the face of the earth, and he can't find a single person to stand up and agree with the fact that he wants to show mercy, because nobody's listening. Nobody knows his heart. Nobody knows what he wants to do. Everybody's doing their thing. You know, it's so ironic, Casey, trying to promote a kingdom with natural wisdom that we can't even see.
10: Right.
0: It's just ludicrous. It has to be the Holy Spirit within us. It has to be Christ in us promoting himself, may I put it that way, mm-hmm. through us. And the only way that can happen is if we learn to cooperate with him.
1: Well, and what I love about your story is what led up to 9/11, it seems it was centered, of course, around preaching the gospel, but specifically on repentance. And so often repentance isn't preached anymore. Of course, it is preached plenty of places, but I think a lot of that's been watered down out of the fear of man. And I remember after 9/11, and we just talked about this earlier on the program, there was repentance and there was a fear of the Lord that was returned, because people remembered, hey, anybody can die tomorrow or today, even successful businessmen and women in New York City. Do you think we've lost that fervency for repentance? And how do we get that fear of the Lord and desire for repentance back in the church?
0: Yes, we have lost it. The church at large, not all, thank God, but the church at large in America is so horribly backslidden, we're not even aware of how backslidden it is. And we don't hear from God. What you're saying, there's very little talk of the cross. Everything that people gather around, that the majority gather around, what's in it for me today? Not what can God do through me for the sake of others and for the glory of his name. It's what can I get from this coming to church? And the reality is, you know, when the towers came down, a lot of people thought it was the end of the world. That's just the reality. We knew it wasn't, but a lot of people, that was their interpretation. And it's amazing how many people were on their knees repenting before God. I mean, it's almost like a natural thing that happens when we think that today might be the last day of my life, or tomorrow, or whatever the situation is. There's just a natural repentance comes out of the heart. Would be to God that we could not lose that. We could experience the blessing of God as we have as a nation, but still not lose the ability to walk humbly before God. If my people are called by my name, will humble themselves and pray and seek my face and turn from their wicked ways. Yeah. You know, isn't prayerlessness a wickedness as well? I mean, just even the fact that we don't pray. Mm-hmm. Isn't that the height of arrogance?
1: Yeah.
0: The church saying, we don't need you, God. We got this. We can do this. Look at the state of the nation right now. I mean, America is in huge trouble on every conceivable level. And honestly, the blame is in the pulpit. There's nowhere else to put it. If the pulpit was really preaching from the heart of God and with the power of God, we would have revival in our nation. I have no doubt about that.
1: Well, you're still in New York City, of course, and as we mark this 25th anniversary, what message do you believe that the events of 2001 hold for New York City today? And are you, what are you believing for New York City and for our nation?
0: Well, I've personally been praying for 40 or 50 years now for a spiritual awakening in my town. But I also know that a spiritual awakening, quite often there has to be a catalyst that God infuses behind it to cause it to happen. Without the 3.5-year famine, there would have been no contest on the top of Mount Carmel. Nobody would have come. If their cupboards were full and their fields were producing crops, nobody would have bothered to even show up when Elijah confronted the prophets of Baal. You know, so without the ship going down in Acts chapter 27, nobody was interested in what the Apostle Paul had to say. They stuck him in the belly of the ship, and they relegated his voice to nothingness until they all thought they were going to drown. So if we're praying for revival, we had best be ready for what God's going to have to do. There's going to have to be an infusion of something in society that causes people to come back to the house of God again. You remember 1857, a prayer meeting started in New York City that literally swept the country. But what a lot of historians fail to recount in that is that the stock market collapsed right after that prayer meeting started. And a lot of men with suits and briefcases were standing in food lines looking for soup and sandwiches. Wow. That's why they started coming to the prayer meeting. And that's why it swept the country. God knows what has to be done. I happen to believe that he might have just put the right leaders in place to be the catalyst we need to turn back to God again.
1: Well, Pastor, you got me stirred up. I feel like we're having a revival on the program right now. Tell us, you know, we got about 20 seconds for this. Tell us about your book, It's Time to Pray. If you're not, where can we find it?
0: You can find it online. Just go to Amazon.com or any of those places. And it's just the story of where I've traveled throughout the world and how I've seen God answer prayer in supernatural ways.
1: Well, be sure to do that. And thank you, Pastor Conlon, General Overseer of Times Square Church and author of It's Time to Pray and Fear Not. Really appreciate your perspective, your heart, and your fire on this important day. Thank you.
0: God bless you, Casey. Thank you.
1: God bless you as well. Well, folks, as we've said, it's an important day. And I think the theme here, and we just heard it, is we have to have courage in the face of tragedy, but even as we look to the future. Let's do that. We'll see you next time.
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3: Now, let's just talk about what we can bring for dessert.
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1: From feature story news in Washington, I'm Nick Harper. Saudi Arabia has been forced to shut a key crude oil pipeline following multiple attacks. The East-West pipeline has been hit, which the country has been using to help bypass the closed Strait of Hormuz. It comes as the Iran-backed Houthis have tightened their grip on the Red Sea coastline with a rapid takeover of strategic locations, including an island at the entrance to the Red Sea. On Thursday, Saudi Crown Prince Mohammed bin Salman reportedly urged US President Donald Trump to carry out airstrikes on the Houthis, with Trump denying the request. The US has marked the 25th anniversary of the 9/11 terror attacks. The names of the almost 3,000 people who were killed were read aloud at Ground Zero in New York. Vice President J.D. Vance and all four living former presidents attended the ceremony in Lower Manhattan. US President Donald Trump delivered remarks at a separate ceremony at the Pentagon. Ever since Mitch McCann has more from New York.
2: It is certainly a day of remembrance and reflection. We've just seen something quite extraordinary here where we're covering this from. A number of the large ships outside New York Harbor have been pressing down on their horns very loudly to mark 8:46, the moment 25 years ago that flight first struck the North Tower.
1: Indian Prime Minister Narendra Modi and Russian President Vladimir Putin have held bilateral talks in New Delhi on the sidelines of the BRICS summit, which gets underway this weekend. President Putin's visit marks his first in-person attendance at a BRICS summit outside of Russia since the war in Ukraine began in February 2022. Ever since, Ishan Garg reports from New Delhi.
3: As far as the BRICS leadership is concerned, one thing that's going to chime with the Chinese vision of what they want out of the BRICS is, of course, going to be building a multipolar world. Now, in India's diplomatic language, that means calling for a reform of multilateral organizations.
1: A Hong Kong court has sentenced three organizers of the territory's annual Tiananmen Square vigil to between 5 and 7 years in prison for inciting subversion under Beijing's national security law. The three activists helped to organize candlelit vigils to commemorate the 1989 crackdown on pro-democracy protesters in Beijing. Ever since, Laura Westbrook reports from Hong Kong.
4: The former opposition lawmaker Lee Chuk-yan and Chow Hang-tung had been convicted or found guilty of inciting subversion. They were found guilty and they received prison terms of 7 years for Lee Chuk-yang and 7 years and 3 months for Chow Hang-tung. Now, Albert Ho had earlier pleaded guilty and he was sentenced to 5 years and 2 months.
1: From Bureaus Worldwide, this is FSN.
5: With FSN Spotlight, I'm Simon Marks, hearing today from Francis Fukuyama, who coined the controversial and often misunderstood phrase, the end of history, in the early 1990s, to explain the collapse of the Soviet Union and what appeared at the time to be the triumph of the liberal, rules-based international order. Today, he's published a memoir called In the Realm of the Last Man, and he's speaking about what has most surprised him in the 3.5 decades since he catapulted to public prominence.
6: I think perhaps the most surprising thing that's happened is what's gone on in the United States, because I thought that compared to Europe, American voters were actually much more rooted in their democratic traditions, and yet they managed to re-elect a man that didn't accept the peaceful transfer of power. He lost the election in 2020, and he's done everything he can to cling to power, and then they voted for this guy a second time. I don't think, however, that the people necessarily wanted a president that actually was willing to violate the Constitution. I think it's actually provoked a real reaction, whose results we're going to see in the midterm election in November.
5: He argues the US and some other countries are living through a democratic recession, but argues democracies where people cannot agree if the COVID vaccine was safe, whether an election was fairly won, or in which AI is ravaging job opportunities, will struggle to survive. With FSN Spotlight, I'm Simon Marks.
1: And the main news again. Saudi Arabia has been forced to close a crude oil pipeline following multiple attacks. It comes as the Houthis tighten their grip along the Red Sea coastline. The US has marked the 25th anniversary of the 9/11 terror attacks. President Donald Trump delivered remarks at the Pentagon. And Indian Prime Minister and Russian President Vladimir Putin have met on the sidelines of the BRICS summit. That's Feature Story News, Nick Harper reporting.
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8: From the KITC Weather Center, I'm Roger Davis. Tonight, mostly clear with a low around 37. As we move into Saturday, rain likely with a high near 62. Saturday night brings a chance of rain and snow, mostly cloudy with a low around 33. Be prepared for cooler temperatures as we head into the evening. I'm Roger Davis from the KITC Weather Center.
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9: There is no dark side of the moon, really. Matter of fact, it's all dark.

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This is Floydian Slip, your weekly hour of Pink Floyd. I'm Craig Bailey with show 1555. Coming up on this week's broadcast, Floyd from The Endless River and A Momentary Lapse of Reason. Got David Gilmour out live promoting Luck and Strange, also some soundtrack stuff from the early 70s, our Floydian slip-up, not Floyd, but something connected. And Dark Side of the Moon from 1973, poised to reach 1,000 weeks on the Billboard 200 album chart. We'll start there.

0: once Sid was out of the picture, the Floyd just went glacial. They just let it all spread out.
1: Freudian slip, an hour of Pink Floyd.

0: Broadcasting from the dark side of the moon every week, you're listening to Floydian Slip, your weekly hour of Pink Floyd. This is show 1555. I'm Craig Bailey. From 72, Obscured by Clouds, the gold, it's in the... From Dark Side of the Top of the Set, On the Run, Breathe in the Air, and we began the show this week with Speak to Me. Dark Side of the Moon about to reach 1,000 non-consecutive weeks on the Billboard 200 chart. A complete anomaly. Album that has come out in 1973 and still sells enough copies to be on the chart 50 years later, plus. We're at 996, I think. So it's going to happen. It's just a question of when. The truth is it would have reached 1,000 weeks if not for a change in the Billboard rules. From 91 to 09, the rule at Billboard was if you were on the 200 chart and you fell off, you couldn't come back. Afterwards, you went on to a back catalog chart. They changed that up in 09, and of course, Dark Side came right back to the Billboard 200 at that point. So it spent a good chunk of time not eligible for that chart. But, like I said, we're at 996, I think. Probably, I don't know, months maybe. Dark Side will reach 1,000 non-consecutive weeks on the Billboard album chart. Debuted in the 17th of March, 1973 issue. What other albums debuted that very same week? We'll talk about that during this week's Floydian Slip-Up when we play something not by the Floyd, but something with a connection. Also coming up this hour, we've got music from The Endless River, some stuff from A Momentary Lapse of Reason, and David Gilmour's most recent studio album, Luck and Strange. He was out touring that, made a concert film and a concert album. We've got a cut from the Luck and Strange concerts. That's next.
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0: Floyd and Slip, your weekly hour of Pink Floyd. I'm Craig Bailey with show number 1555 from 87. A Momentary Lapse of Reason was the album. On the Turning Away, before that, David Gilmour from the Luck and Strange concerts came out this year. It was a document of his Luck and Strange tour. A little strange to me, the concert film was called Live at the Circus Maximus. And then the album was called the Luck and Strange Concerts. I don't know. Marketing-wise, brand-wise, I would have called them the same thing. But what do I know? The track that we play originally from Luck and Strange. Live version of Scattered on this week's broadcast. David Gilmour said that he's energized. He's ready for more music. He's taken quite a bit of time, usually, between albums. But when Luck and Strange was out, he was saying he really felt like he's got a band he really enjoys working with, that he's in the groove, and that he was ready to get started on new work. So we'll see how that plays out. Be nice to hear some more stuff from David. I think he's got it in him. Just a question of how long we might have to wait.
1: Right now, our world feels divided. But out here, we have so much in common. We fish the same waters, roam the same fields, raise families under the same open sky. Out here, there's no left or right. We all share a love of wildlife and wild places. But now, the animals we love and the lands we treasure are threatened. Gone, unless we defend them. This isn't about right or wrong. It's about standing together. 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We are their last line of defense. We are defenders of wildlife. 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Be a wildlife defender. Learn more at defenders.org.

0: All things Pink Floyd, this is Floydian Slip, show 1555. I'm Craig Bailey. That's our slip up, not Floyd, but something with a connection. We've been talking a lot this week about Dark Side of the Moon, Floyd's 73 album, which is very likely to reach 1,000 non-consecutive weeks on the Billboard 200 album chart sometime. I'm guessing this year. Time will tell. But no other album has done anything like that. I mentioned it debuted on the charts on the 17th of March, 1973. The Billboard 200, actually, at that time was not called the Billboard 200. It was called Top LPs and Tape, including 8-track, I might add. It got me thinking, what else premiered on that chart? Some albums we've heard of, some we may not have. Alice Cooper's Billion Dollar Babies was just a few notches down from Floyd's debut. Dark Side was at 95, Alice Cooper at 98. What other albums made their very first week's appearance on that chart? I'm looking at it right now. Give me a minute. Donna Fargo, her second album. Coolin' the Gang's Good Times premiered that week. David Ruffin had an album, Black Oak, Arkansas. Blue Oyster Cult's Tyranny and Mutation, the Isleys' live album. Small Faces, Ogden Nut Gone Flakes made its debut that week. David Bowie's Images. And what else? Jerry Lee Lewis had an album that week. So that leaves us with one other artist premiering an album in that very same issue of Billboard magazine. This was a group founded by a couple of members of a California band. Jay Ferguson and Mark Andes came out of Spirit to form a group called JoJo Gunn. JoJo Gunn's Bite Down Hard premiered that very same week, so we play you JoJo Gunn and Special Situations, this week's Floydian slip-up. Before that, it was Country Song, one of the outtakes from the 1970s Zabriskie Point soundtrack.
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0: peering into the sauce full of secrets every week. You've been listening to Floydian Slip, your weekly hour of Pink Floyd. We'll finish show 1555 with music from The Endless River. Ebb and flow, it's what we do, and things left unsaid. David was David Gilmour giving an interview recently. I forget the publication, but he essentially said that he practically admitted that he regretted putting out that album. He said that he was bullied into releasing it. I find it hard to believe anyone could bully a band as big as Pink Floyd, but he said he did it somewhat against his better judgment. As you probably know, it consisted generally of outtakes from the Division Bell sessions 20 years prior, and they worked them together and added some stuff to it, and they turned it into a mostly instrumental album. But maybe if David had it to do over again, he wouldn't. That's it for this week's Floydian Slip. I'm Craig Bailey. Join us next week. Also, join us online for an archived program. 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And we'll talk to you next week right here. Floydian Slip is a Random Precision production.
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1: From feature story news in Washington, I'm Nick Harper. Saudi Arabia has been forced to shut a key crude oil pipeline following multiple attacks. The East-West pipeline has been hit, which the country has been using to help bypass the closed Strait of Hormuz. It comes as the Iran-backed Houthis have tightened their grip on the Red Sea coastline with a rapid takeover of strategic locations, including an island at the entrance to the Red Sea. On Thursday, Saudi Crown Prince Mohammed bin Salman reportedly urged US President Donald Trump to carry out airstrikes on the Houthis, with Trump denying the request. The US has marked the 25th anniversary of the 9/11 terror attacks. The names of the almost 3,000 people who were killed were read aloud at Ground Zero in New York. Vice President J.D. Vance and all four living former presidents attended the ceremony in Lower Manhattan. US President Donald Trump delivered remarks at a separate ceremony at the Pentagon. Ever since, Mitch McCann has more from New York.
2: It is certainly a day of remembrance and reflection. We've just seen something quite extraordinary here where we're covering this from. A number of the large ships outside New York Harbor have been pressing down on their horns very loudly to mark 8:46, the moment 25 years ago that flight first struck the North Tower.
1: Indian Prime Minister Narendra Modi and Russian President Vladimir Putin have held bilateral talks in New Delhi on the sidelines of the BRICS summit, which gets underway this weekend. President Putin's visit marks his first in-person attendance at a BRICS summit outside of Russia since the war in Ukraine began in February 2022. Ever since, Ishan Garg reports from New Delhi.
3: As far as the BRICS leadership is concerned, one thing that's going to chime with the Chinese vision of what they want out of the BRICS is, of course, going to be building a multipolar world. Now, in India's diplomatic language, that means calling for a reform of multilateral organizations.
1: A Hong Kong court has sentenced three organizers of the territory's annual Tiananmen Square vigil to between 5 and 7 years in prison for inciting subversion under Beijing's national security law. The three activists helped to organize candlelit vigils to commemorate the 1989 crackdown on pro-democracy protesters in Beijing. Ever since, Laura Westbrook reports from Hong Kong.
4: The former opposition lawmaker Lee Chuk-yan and Chow Hang-tung had been convicted or found guilty of inciting subversion. They were found guilty and they received prison terms of 7 years for Lee Chuk-yang and 7 years and 3 months for Chow Hang-tung. Now, Albert Ho had earlier pleaded guilty and he was sentenced to 5 years and 2 months.
1: From Bureaus Worldwide, this is FSN.
5: With FSN Spotlight, I'm Simon Marks, hearing today from Francis Fukuyama, who coined the controversial and often misunderstood phrase, the end of history, in the early 1990s, to explain the collapse of the Soviet Union and what appeared at the time to be the triumph of the liberal rules-based international order. Today, he's published a memoir called In the Realm of the Last Man, and he's speaking about what has most surprised him in the 3.5 decades since he catapulted to public prominence.
6: I think perhaps the most surprising thing that's happened is what's gone on in the United States, because I thought that compared to Europe, American voters were actually much more rooted in their democratic traditions, and yet they managed to re-elect a man that didn't accept the peaceful transfer of power. He lost the election in 2020, and he's done everything he can to cling to power, and then they voted for this guy a second time. I don't think, however, that the people necessarily wanted a president that actually was willing to violate the Constitution. I think it's actually provoked a real reaction, whose results we're going to see in the midterm election in November.
5: He argues the US and some other countries are living through a democratic recession, but argues democracies where people cannot agree if the COVID vaccine was safe, whether an election was fairly won, or in which AI is ravaging job opportunities, will struggle to survive. With FSN Spotlight, I'm Simon Marks.
1: And the main news again. Saudi Arabia has been forced to close a crude oil pipeline following multiple attacks. It comes as the Houthis tighten their grip along the Red Sea coastline. The U.S. has marked the 25th anniversary of the 9/11 terror attacks. President Donald Trump delivered remarks at the Pentagon. And Indian Prime Minister and Russian President Vladimir Putin have met on the sidelines of the BRICS summit. That's Feature Story News, Nick Harper reporting.
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8: From the KITC Weather Center, I'm Roger Davis. Tonight, mostly clear with a low around 37. As we move into Saturday, rain likely with a high near 62. Saturday night brings a chance of rain and snow, mostly cloudy with a low around 33. Be prepared for cooler temperatures as we head into the evening. I'm Roger Davis from the KITC Weather Center.
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1: From feature story news in Washington, I'm Nick Harper. Saudi Arabia has been forced to shut a key crude oil pipeline following multiple attacks. The East-West pipeline has been hit, which the country has been using to help bypass the closed Strait of Hormuz. It comes as the Iran-backed Houthis have tightened their grip on the Red Sea coastline with a rapid takeover of strategic locations, including an island at the entrance to the Red Sea. On Thursday, Saudi Crown Prince Mohammed bin Salman reportedly urged US President Donald Trump to carry out airstrikes on the Houthis, with Trump denying the request. The US has marked the 25th anniversary of the 9/11 terror attacks. The names of the almost 3,000 people who were killed were read aloud at Ground Zero in New York. Vice President J.D. Vance and all four living former presidents attended the ceremony in Lower Manhattan. U.S. President Donald Trump delivered remarks at a separate ceremony at the Pentagon. Ever since, Mitch McCann has more from New York.
2: It is certainly a day of remembrance and reflection. We've just seen something quite extraordinary here where we're covering this from. A number of the large ships outside New York Harbor have been pressing down on their horns very loudly to mark 8:46, the moment 25 years ago that flight first struck the North Tower.
1: Indian Prime Minister Narendra Modi and Russian President Vladimir Putin have held bilateral talks in New Delhi on the sidelines of the BRICS summit, which gets underway this weekend. President Putin's visit marks his first in-person attendance at a BRICS summit outside of Russia since the war in Ukraine began in February 2022. Ever since, Ishan Garg reports from New Delhi.
3: As far as the BRICS leadership is concerned, one thing that's going to chime with the Chinese vision of what they want out of the BRICS is, of course, going to be building a multipolar world. Now, in India's diplomatic language, that means calling for a reform of multilateral organizations.
1: A Hong Kong court has sentenced three organizers of the territory's annual Tiananmen Square vigil to between 5 and 7 years in prison for inciting subversion under Beijing's national security law. The three activists helped to organise candlelit vigils to commemorate the 1989 crackdown on pro-democracy protesters in Beijing. Ever since, Laura Westbrook reports from Hong Kong.
4: The former opposition lawmaker Lee Chuk-yan and Chow Hang-tung had been convicted or found guilty of inciting subversion. They were found guilty, and they received prison terms of 7 years for Lee Chuk-yang and 7 years and 3 months for Chow Hang-tung. Now, Albert Ho had earlier pleaded guilty, and he was sentenced to 5 years and 2 months.
1: From Bureaus Worldwide, this is FSN.
5: With FSN Spotlight, I'm Simon Marks, hearing today from Francis Fukuyama, who coined the controversial and often misunderstood phrase, the end of history, in the early 1990s to explain the collapse of the Soviet Union and what appeared at the time to be the triumph of the liberal rules-based international order. Today, he's published a memoir called In the Realm

0: I think it's actually provoked a real reaction, whose results we're going to see in the midterm election in November.
1: He argues the US and some other countries are living through a democratic recession, but argues democracies where people cannot agree if the COVID vaccine was safe, whether an election was fairly won, or in which AI is ravaging job opportunities, will struggle to survive. With FSN Spotlight, I'm Simon Marks.
2: And the main news again. Saudi Arabia has been forced to close a crude oil pipeline following multiple attacks. It comes as the Houthis tighten their grip along the Red Sea coastline. The US has marked the 25th anniversary of the 9/11 terror attacks. President Donald Trump delivered remarks at the Pentagon. And Indian Prime Minister and Russian President Vladimir Putin have met on the sidelines of the BRICS summit. That's Feature Story News, Nick Harper reporting.
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4: From the KITC Weather Center, I'm Roger Davis. Tonight, mostly clear with a low around 37. As we move into Saturday, rain likely with a high near 62. Saturday night brings a chance of rain and snow, mostly cloudy with a low around 33. Be prepared for cooler temperatures as we head into the evening. I'm Roger Davis from the KITC Weather Center.
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1: 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The Dave Clark Five. The Ronettes. 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
1: From feature story news in Washington, I'm Nick Harper. Saudi Arabia has been forced to shut a key crude oil pipeline following multiple attacks. The East-West pipeline has been hit, which the country has been using to help bypass the closed Strait of Hormuz. It comes as the Iran-backed Houthis have tightened their grip on the Red Sea coastline with a rapid takeover of strategic locations, including an island at the entrance to the Red Sea. On Thursday, Saudi Crown Prince Mohammed bin Salman reportedly urged US President Donald Trump to carry out airstrikes on the Houthis, with Trump denying the request. The US has marked the 25th anniversary of the 9/11 terror attacks. The names of the almost 3,000 people who were killed were read aloud at Ground Zero in New York. Vice President J.D. Vance and all four living former presidents attended the ceremony in Lower Manhattan. US President Donald Trump delivered remarks at a separate ceremony at the Pentagon. Ever since, Mitch McCann has more from New York.
2: It is certainly a day of remembrance and reflection. We've just seen something quite extraordinary here where we're covering this from. A number of the large ships outside New York Harbor have been pressing down on their horns very loudly to mark 8:46, the moment 25 years ago that flight first struck the North Tower.
1: Indian Prime Minister Narendra Modi and Russian President Vladimir Putin have held bilateral talks in New Delhi on the sidelines of the BRICS summit, which gets underway this weekend. President Putin's visit marks his first in-person attendance at a BRICS summit outside of Russia since the war in Ukraine began in February 2022. Ever since, Ishan Garg reports from New Delhi.
3: As far as the BRICS leadership is concerned, one thing that's going to chime with the Chinese vision of what they want out of the BRICS is, of course, going to be building a multipolar world. Now, in India's diplomatic language, that means calling for a reform of multilateral organizations.
1: A Hong Kong court has sentenced three organizers of the territory's annual Tiananmen Square vigil to between 5 and 7 years in prison for inciting subversion under Beijing's national security law. The three activists helped to organize candlelit vigils to commemorate the 1989 crackdown on pro-democracy protesters in Beijing. Ever since, Laura Westbrook reports from Hong Kong.
4: The former opposition lawmaker Lee Chuk-yan and Chow Hang-tung had been convicted or found guilty of inciting subversion. They were found guilty and they received prison terms of 7 years for Lee Chuk-yan and 7 years and 3 months for Chow Hang-tung. Now, Albert Ho had earlier pleaded guilty and he was sentenced to 5 years and 2 months.
1: From Bureaus Worldwide, this is FSN.
5: With FSN Spotlight, I'm Simon Marks, hearing today from Francis Fukuyama, who coined the controversial and often misunderstood phrase, the end of history, in the early 1990s, to explain the collapse of the Soviet Union and what appeared at the time to be the triumph of the liberal rules-based international order. Today, he's published a memoir called In the Realm of the Last Man, and he's speaking about what has most surprised him in the 3.5 decades since he catapulted to public prominence.
6: I think perhaps the most surprising thing that's happened is what's gone on in the United States, because I thought that compared to Europe, American voters were actually much more rooted in their democratic traditions, and yet they managed to re-elect a man that didn't accept the peaceful transfer of power. He lost the election in 2020, and he's done everything he can to cling to power, and then they voted for this guy a second time. I don't think, however, that the people necessarily wanted a president that actually was willing to violate the Constitution. I think it's actually provoked a real reaction, whose results we're going to see in the midterm election in November.
5: He argues the U.S. and some other countries are living through a democratic recession, but argues democracies where people cannot agree if the COVID vaccine was safe, whether an election was fairly won, or in which AI is ravaging job opportunities, will struggle to survive. With FSN Spotlight, I'm Simon Marks.
1: And the main news again. Saudi Arabia has been forced to close a crude oil pipeline following multiple attacks. It comes as the Houthis tighten their grip along the Red Sea coastline. The U.S. has marked the 25th anniversary of the 9/11 terror attacks. President Donald Trump delivered remarks at the Pentagon. And Indian Prime Minister and Russian President Vladimir Putin have met on the sidelines of the BRICS summit. That's Feature Story News, Nick Harper reporting.
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8: From the KITC Weather Center, I'm Roger Davis. Tonight, mostly clear with a low around 37. As we move into Saturday, rain likely with a high near 62. Saturday night brings a chance of rain and snow, mostly cloudy with a low around 33. Be prepared for cooler temperatures as we head into the evening. I'm Roger Davis from the KITC Weather Center.
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Hi everyone, I'm Craig Orndorff. On the next Seems Like Old Times, we'll be at the zoo. Yeah, our musical theme will be songs about animals. We'll see if your favorites make the list. And on the countdown this week, we're heading back to September of 1941. So come on by and listen to the memories on the next Seems Like Old Times.

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1: There is no dark side of the moon, really. 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

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This is Floydian Slip, your weekly hour of Pink Floyd. I'm Craig Bailey with show 1555. Coming up on this week's broadcast, Floyd from The Endless River and A Momentary Lapse of Reason. Got David Gilmour out live promoting Luck and Strange, also some soundtrack stuff from the early 70s, our Floydian slip-up, not Floyd, but something connected. And Dark Side of the Moon from 1973, poised to reach 1,000 weeks on the Billboard 200 album chart. We'll start there.

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that you're here. We went back to her place, 57th Street crossing. 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

0: bed. 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
1: Bill! Yeah. Where you been, boy?
0: I say, I was out with Sonny Bird and Lil Sonny.
2: Put it all on us.
0: I had to put it on somebody.
3: Hey, Bill, what's your mama say?
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1: No, man. Pop,
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0: Pop was hanging out, you know.
1: Hanging out.
0: 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I know my Pop did.
1: Yeah.
2: My Pop hung right over with you, boy.
1: Yeah.
0: Stay out all night. Come on, close.

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2: From the KITC Weather Center, I'm Roger Davis. Tonight, mostly clear with a low around 37. As we move into Saturday, rain likely with a high near 62. Saturday night brings a chance of rain and snow, mostly cloudy with a low around 33. Be prepared for cooler temperatures as we head into the evening. I'm Roger Davis from the KITC Weather Center.
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0: From Feature Story News in Washington, I'm Nick Harper with the Week in Review. This week, the US and Iran continued to carry out strikes against the other, while the Iran-backed Houthi group captured a strategic island at the entrance to the Red Sea, prompting concerns the conflict is escalating further. The International Atomic Energy Agency also referred Iran to the United Nations Security Council for breaching its nuclear non-proliferation obligations, the first such referral in 20 years. The White House again said it is not seeking to resume negotiations. FSN's Jagruti Dave sent this report from Washington.
1: Iran is still capable of firing at boats in the Strait of Hormuz, and if anything, appears to be doubling down on its grip of that crucial waterway. So perhaps the president is trying to preempt difficulties his parties might face on the campaign trail, explaining why a war that's been going on for 6 months is showing no signs of ending, and perhaps to explain why gas prices have gone up. The nationwide average is $4.22 a gallon. And on that, the president is saying that the prices will go down sharply after the election.

0: bribe people to vote for a particular political party. And I think it just shows that this is a president who knows that he is facing an uphill struggle in this midterm election, and he is doing everything he can to try to persuade the American people, as he said in this speech, to vote for him one more time. He told people to pretend that he was on the ballot.
1: On Friday, the world marked the 25th anniversary of the 9/11 terror attacks on the United States. The names of the almost 3,000 people who were killed were read out aloud at Ground Zero in New York. Vice President J.D. Vance and all four living former presidents attended the ceremony in Lower Manhattan. President Trump delivered remarks at a separate ceremony at the Pentagon. Ever since Mitch McCann sent this report from New York.
2: It is certainly a day of remembrance and reflection. We've just seen something quite extraordinary here where we're covering this from. A number of the large ships outside New York Harbor have been pressing down on their horns very loudly to mark 8:46, the moment 25 years ago that flight first struck the North Tower.
1: From bureaus worldwide, this is FSN. This weekend, India is hosting the BRICS summit in New Delhi with Russian President Vladimir Putin, Chinese President Xi Jinping and the Iranian president all in attendance. They're discussing defence, energy and civil nuclear cooperation, as FSN's Ishan Garg reported from New Delhi.
3: The other items that are going to be high are, again, issues that concern the global south. India's, as the president says, that it wants to keep the focus very tightly on the economic issues, and that's going to include things like equitable access to climate finance. It's also going to include things like getting approval for vetting financial institutions and instruments to developing countries so they can come at par with the developed world as well.
1: Israel gave the UK 30 days to close its consulate after the UK this week and 11 other nations banned imports from Israeli settlements in the occupied West Bank. The British Foreign Secretary accused the Israeli government of turning a blind eye to settler violence. FSN's Ross Cullen sent this report from Paris.
4: There was a statement from the United Kingdom, France and Canada as well, saying that systematic settlement expansion in the West Bank, including the government of Israel's latest decision to progress the E1 settlement, they pose what they describe, the three leaders, as a direct and urgent threat to the vision for peace.
1: Several thousand flights were affected across British airports this week following an air traffic control failure. Heathrow was among the worst hit airports, from where Ollie Barrett sent this report.
5: One of the problems that was caused by this glitch was particularly around departures from airports like this at Heathrow. And when airlines can't leave busy airports like this, that means that other planes and flights can't arrive because there isn't room for them. So all sorts of knock-on effects.
1: And that's the Week in Review. That's Feature Story News. Nick Harper reporting.
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7: From the KITC Weather Center, I'm Roger Davis. Tonight, mostly clear with a low around 37. As we move into Saturday, rain likely with a high near 62. Saturday night brings a chance of rain and snow, mostly cloudy with a low around 33. Be prepared for cooler temperatures as we head into the evening. I'm Roger Davis from the KITC Weather Center.
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1: From Feature Story News in Washington, I'm Nick Harper with the Week in Review. This week, the US and Iran continued to carry out strikes against the other, while the Iran-backed Houthi group captured a strategic island at the entrance to the Red Sea, prompting concerns the conflict is escalating further. The International Atomic Energy Agency also referred Iran to the United Nations Security Council for breaching its nuclear non-proliferation obligations, the first such referral in 20 years. The White House again said it is not seeking to resume negotiations. FSN's Jagruti Dave sent this report from Washington.
2: Iran is still capable of firing at boats in the Strait of Hormuz, and if anything, appears to be doubling down on its grip of that crucial waterway. So perhaps the president is trying to preempt difficulties his parties might face on the campaign trail, explaining why a war that's been going on for 6 months is showing no signs of ending, and perhaps to explain why gas prices have gone up. The nationwide average is $4.22 a gallon. And on that, the president is saying that the prices will go down sharply after the election when Iran will end the war, because he says it can't go fighting any longer.
1: In the US, the Republican Party held a two-day midterm convention in Texas this week, with US President Donald Trump promising to give every American adult $5,000 if his party holds Congress in the elections. That plan could cost the US more than $1.2 trillion. Legal experts questioned whether the president had the authority to authorize such a payment. Ever since Kate Fisher sent this report.
3: There are also questions over the legality of this. It's illegal to kind of bribe people to vote for a particular political party. And I think it just shows that this is a president who knows that he is facing an uphill struggle in this midterm election, and he is doing everything he can to try to persuade the American people, as he said in this speech, to vote for him one more time. He told people to pretend that he was on the ballot.
1: On Friday, the world marked the 25th anniversary of the 9/11 terror attacks on the United States. The names of the almost 3,000 people who were killed were read out aloud at Ground Zero in New York. Vice President J.D. Vance and all four living former presidents attended the ceremony in Lower Manhattan. President Trump delivered remarks at a separate ceremony at the Pentagon. Ever since Mitch McCann sent this report from New York.
4: It is certainly a day of remembrance and reflection. We've just seen something quite extraordinary here where we're covering this from. A number of the large ships outside New York Harbor have been pressing down on their horns very loudly to mark 8:46, the moment 25 years ago that flight first struck the North Tower.
1: From bureaus worldwide, this is FSN. This weekend, India is hosting the BRICS summit in New Delhi with Russian President Vladimir Putin, Chinese President Xi Jinping and the Iranian president all in attendance. They're discussing defence, energy and civil nuclear cooperation, as FSN's Ishan Garg reported from New Delhi.
5: The other items that are going to be high are, again, issues that concern the global south. India's, as the president says, that it wants to keep the focus very tightly on the economic issues, and that's going to include things like equitable access to climate finance. It's also going to include things like getting approval for vetting financial institutions and instruments to developing countries so they can come at par with the developed world as well.
1: Israel gave the UK 30 days to close its consulate after the UK this week and 11 other nations banned imports from Israeli settlements in the occupied West Bank. The British Foreign Secretary accused the Israeli government of turning a blind eye to settler violence. FSN's Ross Cullen sent this report from Paris.
6: There was a statement from the United Kingdom, France and Canada as well, saying that systematic settlement expansion in the West Bank, including the government of Israel's latest decision to progress the E1 settlement, they pose what they describe, the three leaders, as a direct and urgent threat to the vision for peace.
1: Several thousand flights were affected across British airports this week following an air traffic control failure. Heathrow was among the worst hit airports, from where Ollie Barrett sent this report.
7: One of the problems that was caused by this glitch was particularly around departures from airports like this at Heathrow. And when airlines can't leave busy airports like this, that means that other planes and flights can't arrive because there isn't room for them. So all sorts of knock-on effects.
1: And that's The Week in Review. That's Feature Story News. Nick Harper reporting.
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9: From the KITC Weather Center, I'm Roger Davis. Tonight, mostly clear with a low around 37. As we move into Saturday, rain likely with a high near 62. Saturday night brings a chance of rain and snow, mostly cloudy with a low around 33. Be prepared for cooler temperatures as we head into the evening. I'm Roger Davis from the KITC Weather Center.
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1: From the KITC Weather Watch, here's your forecast for Saturday.
2: From the KITC Weather Center, I'm Roger Davis. Tonight, mostly clear with a low around 37. As we move into Saturday, rain likely with a high near 62. Saturday night brings a chance of rain and snow, mostly cloudy with a low around 33. Be prepared for cooler temperatures as we head into the evening. I'm Roger Davis from the KITC Weather Center.
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0: Hi, everyone. I'm Craig Orndorff. On the next Seems Like Old Times, we'll be at the zoo. Yeah, our musical theme will be songs about animals. We'll see if your favorites make the list. And on the countdown this week, we're heading back to September of 1941. So come on by and listen to the memories on the next Seems Like Old Times.
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0: hurt me.
1: Taking a pretty big lead out there, almost daring him to try and pick him off. Pitcher glances over, winds up, and it's running down the third baseline. The suicide squeezes on. Here he comes. Squeeze play is going to be close. Here's the throw. Here's the play at the plate. Holy cow, I think he's...

Come on. I can wait all night. What's it gonna be, boy? Yes or no? What's it gonna be, boy? Yes?

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2: This week on the weekend edition of Washington Watch, a Middle East update with Representative Marlon Stutzman and the harms of socialism and so-called Christian socialism. Greetings, fellow patriots. I am David Salkeld, and I'm a constitutional conservative, Christian husband, and Reagan Republican. A little later in the show, Washington Watch Live's Friday host, Jody Heiss, speaks with University of Kansas professor Peter Jacobson about the U.S. House resolution denouncing socialism and why the democratic socialism of America's agenda runs contrary to biblical principles. But first, on Wednesday, Jody talked with Representative Marlon Stutzman of Indiana about the latest on Iran and the nuclear ambitions of Syria. Here's how that interview got started.
3: Joining me now is Congressman Marlon Stutzman. He's a member of the House Freedom Caucus, and he is actively engaged in U.S. foreign policy in the Middle East. He represents the 3rd Congressional District of Indiana. Congressman Stutzman, always great to see you, my friend. Welcome back to Washington Watch.
4: Thank you, Jody. Great to be with you. Great to see you as well.
3: All right, before we get to the Middle East, I did want to get your thoughts on yesterday's vote in the House on a non-binding resolution condemning socialism. It's surprising to me, only 8 Democrats broke from the party lines to vote with Republicans to condemn socialism. Any surprises to you on that?
4: Yeah, Jody, very surprising. I didn't think that many Democrats would vote to basically say communism and socialism is okay in America. I mean, you know, Ronald Reagan was fighting the communists for many years, and that was the fight that we were all concerned about. And I think this is just a backdoor entry to communism again. And the Democrat Party has become the party that has embraced socialism. In fact, you see the socialist candidates being elected across the country in Democrat primaries. And, you know, this is very concerning. It should be concerning to every American. You know, when people think of America, they think of freedom, whether it's religious freedom, whether it's free enterprise, freedom of speech. And we have to be very vigilant through this election series to be sure that we defeat any candidate who wants to take America towards socialism.
3: Yeah, I agree with you. It's really, really surprising. Turning now to the Middle East, the U.S. and the Iranian regime have traded strikes, as you know, in recent days. And although the two sides have been trying to avoid a full-scale war, some believe that we could be at a tipping point. What do you think?
4: Well, you know, I definitely think that Iran is trying to hold on to every bit of power that they possibly can muster. I think that they're a country that is, of course, the leadership there, the IRGC, is the problem here. And I do think that they need to be removed, eliminated somehow. And what President Trump has done is he's decided that this problem has gone on long enough. It's been happening. It's been going on since 1979, when the IRGC took control of the country. You know, our military has done a phenomenal job in being sure that they take out the assets of the IRGC. They have a lot of money. That's the one thing that Iran does have. They have the ability from the oil and gas industry to build up a military with assets, but we've taken a lot of those out, and we're still capable of doing more. And, you know, these are zealots. You know, you look at the other countries around Iran. You look at the UAE, which has been a great ally for us, even from the financial piece, where they have stopped doing business with Iran. They are a big financial center in the Middle East, where a lot of money flows through the UAE. They've shut that off. You look at Saudi Arabia. Even Qatar, you know, is trying to play the middleman and the mediator here. And we have them isolated. You know, even though Putin came out and said that he's going to stand with Tehran in this war, he has very little ability because of his conflict in Qatar. And so I'm not surprised by that he's stepped in. The sanctions that are possibly going to be voted on soon with Russia will put Russia even in a difficult spot. But I think we're winning. We just have to be vigilant. And that's one of the hard pieces, Jody, as you know, campaign and elections come along. Even through those moments, we still have to do the right thing and defeat totalitarianism, defeat authoritarianism, and we need to defeat people that want to control people to the point of, jihad, and that's what's happening with the IRGC.
3: In another part of the Middle East, there's a UN report that reportedly is being circulated to other member states, but according to the Associated Press, which actually saw the report, there was confirmation that Syria was constructing a nuclear reactor under the leadership of ousted former President Assad. I know you have spent a lot of time and interest in Syria. What are your thoughts on that?
4: Yeah, not surprising at all. Again, Assad was he became a monster, just like we see the monsters in Iran. They have no regard for the people of their country. Assad killed roughly a million of his own people, and of course, millions fled Syria during their civil wars. When I visited there a little over a year ago, you know, the stories that I heard from the people were just unbelievable. I visited the prison that many were sent to, that were tortured and finally just murdered. It was almost like a cattle operation where Assad just would kill people who disagreed with him. He would bomb his own cities. The billions and billions of dollars of damage that were done there because of a madman who was so afraid of his own people and had to build bigger weapons. So having a nuclear weapon by him, not surprised. The other thing, too, is he was an asset and an ally to President Putin and the Russians. And again, we see where Russia is using these sorts of countries, Iran, Syria, and others, to do their bidding and use them as proxies in other parts of the world. And so I believe that, you know, we're taking the right step forward. Having Assad gone is good for the Syrian people. We're watching closely the new president, President al-Shara, who has had a very checkered past, but has proven to at least keep the country stable and is talking with the Kurds, who are very good allies of the United States, where they are merging their military and the government together. So positive steps are going on in Syria, but this again shows why we need to get rid of these mad people who want to control a country and use it for their own purposes. And it's a good thing that Assad is gone, because he probably would have developed a nuclear weapon there.
3: Less than a minute to go. Do you think there is a good idea that the State Department removed Syria's designation as a state sponsor of terrorism?
4: I do. And I think, you know, at some point, and, you know, as a Christian, we believe in, reconciliation. We believe in redemption. We believe in second chances. While things are not perfect in Syria, the Christian heritage that is in Syria is incredible. Of course, Paul and the road to Damascus is such a great part of our own Christian heritage. There's Christians there that are looking for opportunities. The country is very diverse, but with the sanctions that we had on them because of Assad and the label of terrorism on them, kept them from being able to grow their economy. So I think it's good to give them a chance and move ahead. But again, watch very closely to be sure that they don't take advantage of that.
3: Thank you so much for joining us today. Indiana Congressman Marlon Stutzman, always great to see you. By the way, FRC has a new issue brief on Syria, and you can find it at frc.org/Syria. All right, stay with us. Much more Washington Watch is coming your way right after the break.
5: America, what formed the fabric of our freedom? 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
3: Welcome back to Washington Watch. I'm Jody Heiss, filling in today for Tony. Thank you so much for tuning in. And once again, just a quick reminder, our Pray, Vote, Stand Summit is just a couple of weeks away. It'll be taking place September 24th through the 26th. Mark it down. Cornerstone Chapel in Leesburg, Virginia, just outside Washington, D.C. This is your opportunity to connect with like-minded Christ followers who care about our nation's future. You'll hear from Christian leaders, issue experts, government officials, all of whom are standing for faith, family, and freedom. Tons of issues will be discussed, including abortion, AI, the Middle East, next generation threats to America's future, like what we've been talking about, socialism and Sharia law. Tons of things. You don't want to miss this, if at all possible. Go ahead now and register. Text SUMMIT to 67742, and we will help equip you to stand for the truth. And speaking of socialism, as we reported yesterday, the U.S. House of Representatives voted 220 to 192 to pass a non-binding resolution condemning socialism. Surprisingly, only eight Democrats broke with party lines to vote with Republicans in favor of the measure. And while this measure, the resolution does not carry the force of law, it certainly is going to be helping the GOP send a message to voters ahead of this upcoming midterm elections. But socialism is not just a Democratic problem. It is also a problem in the church. And joining me now to discuss this is Dr. Peter Jacobson. He's an associate teaching professor at an Otto Fellow at the University of Kansas School of Business. Dr. Jacobson, welcome to Washington Watch. We're glad to have you. And before I get to the topic of Christian socialism, I want to lay some groundwork. I think we need to get some definitions straight. The term socialism gets thrown around constantly in politics today. But when the word is used precisely as an economist, what do you actually mean by it? How is it different from the way most people use it and hear it today?
11: Absolutely. Well, thank you for having me, Congressman Heiss. I really appreciate it. The way that I would define socialism as an economist is that it involves social ownership of what is called the means of production. And that's like capital goods. So the goods that we use to produce other goods. Now, what is meant by social ownership is a little less clear. Usually what that means is central planning of capital goods by whatever the social planner determines is the relevant organization, whether that's a federal bureaucracy or whatever it would be. And so oftentimes socialism is just used to mean like welfare programs or sharing, or some people even use it in unison with like democracy, that it's somehow democratic in nature. But no, really socialism is about taking means of production out of private hands and putting them into the hands of some central planning organization.
3: All right, now poll after poll shows that socialism, in spite of what you just shared, is gaining appeal. Especially we see this among younger Americans. So from your perspective, from where you sit, what is it about socialism that so many people today seem to be finding attractive?
11: I think a lot of times people are happy with the idea of a utopia, and specifically without a strong religion to rudder people, they oftentimes grasp for a secular utopia. Socialism sounds very nice. You know, the foundation of socialism, which we could say is, Karl Marx's views, his belief was that, you know, at once capital was seized and the means of production were socialized or given to the community, that we would have no scarcity, which means everybody would have what they want all the time. There would be no poverty, unlimited wealth, everything that you wanted right away. And people like the idea of working towards a utopia because actually I think it's anthropological and theological in nature. We know that the earth is not as it should be because of the fall. Unfortunately, without a strong religious foundation, people search for solutions in the wrong places.
3: So let's take that a little bit further because you're hitting on a bunch of big issues here. Drive this down with me. If you could name the single biggest economic problem with socialism in terms of organizing a society, from an economic perspective, what would be the biggest problem?
11: Absolutely. The biggest problem is that no single individual or small collection of individuals could possibly have the knowledge that every single individual has when they make decisions about how to allocate their own personal resources in the economy. And so when I make a decision whether or not to buy gasoline, I'm weighing everything about my family situation, I'm weighing everything about my work situation, and there's no way to take all that disparate knowledge that's across the economy and centralize it to one place and use it to make decisions. And without the rational ability to make decisions based on knowledge, all that's left is the central decision makers who make decisions based on, frankly, whatever keeps them in power. That's the next logical alternative. And so the lack of the ability to get the knowledge that individuals face on the ground makes socialism completely unworkable.
3: And the fact is, it has never worked anywhere in the world, and it will not work, but just because of the way it's designed. I wish we had time to dive further into that part of this discussion. But I want to turn now and discuss a new term that I'm sure many of our viewers and listeners were, their ears perked up when I said it, but the whole movement now of Christian socialism. Now, for our viewers and listeners who've never encountered the term, let's again start by way of definition. What does that mean?
11: Well, that's a hard question to answer because I think to some extent the idea of Christian socialism is a bit of an oxymoron. In other words, a self-contradiction, because I think socialism and Christianity to some extent are in competition about the nature of man, the nature of the world, the nature of the problem we face. They have different theories about what is wrong in the world, what's causing it, and how to fix it. But to be as generous as possible to someone who would call themselves a Christian socialist, my guess is that what they would be implying is that they believe that the proper economic system for a Christian support would be a socialist system, which again means social ownership of the means of production. Perhaps someone might mistakenly call themselves that and just believe that we should have, again, a welfare system or something like that. But again, that's just misunderstanding what socialism is fundamentally.
3: Yeah, and a misunderstanding of Scripture as a whole. But I do know that many advocates, and I've heard them before, of so-called Christian socialism, they often point to passages like the early church in Acts where everyone had all things in common. And somehow that interprets into socialism is the proper economic system. But as both an economist and the book review editor for the Journal of Markets and Morality, how do you read passages like that? Do those passages make a biblical case for socialism?
11: It's a great question and one a lot of people grapple with. And my quick answer is no, not at all, not even a little bit. And so you're right, Acts is the place that people tend to go to when they're talking about Christian socialism, because they have all things in common, they're sharing and these sorts of things. But there's several problems with this interpretation of the text. The first is, of course, that description of the early church is descriptive, not prescriptive. In other words, it's laying down what people are doing, not necessarily some sort of rule about how the church should operate. But even if it were, I still don't think you get socialism out of it for several reasons. the most important of which is if you look at the through line of scripture, you very clearly see support for private property. So, for example, as early as Exodus 20, 15 through 17, the commandment of not being able to steal, that hinges on the category of private property. In other words, it must be possible for an individual to own things in order to steal things from them. Jesus in his parables talks about the parable of the talents. And granted, parables are also descriptive in nature, but he assumes in that parable that you can have certain resources or be the steward of certain resources that belong to you, and you can use them well or poorly. Again, that all hinges upon this idea of ownership. So ownership is so deeply ingrained into the text of Scripture that it's not even stated as some sort of command. It's just assumed in all of the other texts. And that's why Christian thinkers throughout time, whether it's Thomas Aquinas in the Summa Theologica, whether it's Calvin or Luther, they have all supported the idea of private property as being necessary for people to have the right incentive to take care of resources and steward God's creation in order to be peaceful with one another, in order to be orderly. Just again and again, we see the arguments both from the natural law and from Scripture in favor of private property.
3: Hey, that's a great argument, and there's so much that we could go further into detail on all of that. I have found, at least my experience, that many of these, again, so-called Christian socialists, they often argue that government should take the lead in providing for the poor. Now, as you see it, is there a meaningful moral difference between charities that are freely given versus aid that's redistributed through the coercive power of the government? Break that down for us, please.
11: Yeah, absolutely. And it's a great insight. And that's exactly what I think the book of Acts and the early church in calls to share and give, especially to the poor, the less fortunate. The early church is talking about this voluntary giving. In fact, you see that in the story of Ananias and Sapphira, which we could spend a whole lot of time on. But suffice to say, it's about voluntary giving. In fact, if you think about it, it is really kind of a strange and silly idea to think that you could compel someone to virtue, that you could compel someone to do a good thing. As soon as you're compelling someone to do something, you're actually taking away their ability to do a virtuous thing. If someone is forced to do something, they're not doing out of good. They're not doing it out of charity or love, right? And so, there's all sorts of problems. The government has an extremely difficult time in distributing charitable means because they don't know the situation on the ground. They don't know who's exploiting the system. They can't possibly write rules to cover all of the issues. Whereas people in their individual lives, I think Christians do have a moral obligation to help people, but on a personal level, the people they know in their lives. That way they can use that knowledge that they have about the people they know and their circumstances and the institutions that surround them to help effectively rather than just taking money and property from all sorts of people, perhaps even without a just foundation, and then distributing it in a wasteful manner. To me, that's the difference between the charity that is expected of Christians and the unfortunate bureaucratic state that we have.
3: Okay, so let me kind of begin the process of wrapping up this discussion and start approaching a runway here, because as you just said, and rightfully so, Christians across the spectrum agree that we're called to care for the poor. That in itself is not a question. But in your view, what kind of economic arrangement actually does the most to lift people out of poverty? What kind of economic arrangement is best suited for Christians to indeed serve and help the poor?
11: Yeah, I think this is the fundamental question. If we're interested in helping the poor, what system actually does it? And I think the historical record and the theoretical record is pretty clear here that the system that best does this is a system characterized by the free market, sometimes called capitalism. And I want to be careful. I'm not talking about supporting big business with government subsidies. That's not what capitalism is. Capitalism is the ability to own capital and to be able to buy and sell it and compete in a free market where customers can ultimately determine which businesses are winners, which businesses are losers with their dollars. And what you see if you look at the empirical record is that the countries that have the most economic freedom, you can look at the Economic Freedom Index of the world, for example, always have the best outcomes in terms of life expectancy and income per person. And even a lot of other measures like equality tend to actually be better in countries with freer markets rather than countries that attempt some sort of socialism or quasi-socialism replacement for markets. And so if you're actually interested in what economic policy helps the poor, it's economic freedom, it's free markets, it's capitalism. And the reason is capitalism requires people to be good stewards of resources. God calls us to be stewards of resources. And under capitalism, if you're a bad steward of resources, then your resource becomes less valuable. And so it ties our incentives to our actions. It uses the knowledge people have in their day-to-day life. And in so doing, creates value.

0: in giving, be it for humanitarian need or disasters that take place. And I'm talking both from the government as well as private citizens and nonprofit organizations giving, giving, giving, giving. And the reason that they are able to do that is because the system, the economic system that we live in and that we're blessed to have enables us to create wealth and to be generous with it. 30 seconds, any final thoughts that you may have?
1: Yeah, I think I would encourage anybody who encounters this specter of Christian socialism in your day-to-day lives. The first question is ask the person what they mean, because if all they mean is they want a way to help out the poor in society, there's all sorts of mechanisms to do that don't require us to have a revolution and overthrow our economy, right? And if they mean true Christian socialism, press these people who support it on what examples they can think of, right, of successful socialism that have actually helped the poor.
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4: Mostly clear with a low around 37. As we move into Saturday, rain likely with a high near 62. Saturday night brings a chance of rain and snow, mostly cloudy with a low around 33. Be prepared for cooler temperatures as we head into the evening. I'm Roger Davis from the KITC Weather Center.
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1: From the KITC Weather Watch, here's your forecast for Saturday.
2: From the KITC Weather Center, I'm Roger Davis. Tonight, mostly clear with a low around 37. As we move into Saturday, rain likely with a high near 62. Saturday night brings a chance of rain and snow, mostly cloudy with a low around 33. Be prepared for cooler temperatures as we head into the evening. I'm Roger Davis from the KITC Weather Center.
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1: Hi, I'm Ryan Blaney, a third-generation race car driver, and we dedicate a lot of our time to going as fast as possible. 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
1: Hi everyone, I'm Craig Orndorff. Welcome to Seems Like Old Times, the show where we listen to the memories. Happy weekend, everybody, and thanks for being here for another edition of the show that features some of the greatest music of all time. On the show today, we're hitting the gridiron, football songs. Yeah, the season's well underway, so we're going to get on the field, join in on the fun. And for the countdown today, we're going back to the third weekend of September in 1951. So that's what's lined up for today, and if you're ready, let's get to it.
2: Seems like

And we're off and running on today's Seems Like Old Times. And we start on the countdown from this weekend in 1951 from Billboard Magazine's Jukebox Chart. And that week, there was a tie at number 10. One of those records belonged to Les Paul. This is Whispering.

0: Just Les Paul listed on the record label there on Whispering. And actually, that was a flip side hit. We'll have the top of the platter a little bit later. But Whispering was tied for number 10 this week in 1951. It would make it to number 7. We've gone back 75 years on today's show. And 2 weeks ago, the Pacific Theater of World War II came to a formal end.
1: In spite of Soviet Russia's attempt to wreck it, the San Francisco Japanese Peace Treaty Conference, attended by 52 nations, moves to a successful conclusion. Final hours highlighted by John Dulles exposing Soviet plans to make the Japan Sea a Russian lake. The New Zealand delegate, Sir Carl Berenson's dramatic statement of a fact the Russians overlook.
2: The United States, with the full cooperation of the United Kingdom, of Australia, New Zealand, and other members of the British Commonwealth, fought the Japanese for 4 years, and the Soviet Union fought them for 6 days.
1: So, treaty sponsored by Britain and the United States succeeds as the signing begins. A triumph for Mr. Acheson, the Russians couldn't bear to witness. They deserted the parley. 5 hours later at San Francisco's Presidio, Secretary Acheson and his loyal bipartisan spokesman, Mr. Dulles, with Premier Yoshida of Japan, compound the diplomatic victory scored at the peace treaty conference. In the hall of the headquarters of the Sixth Army, they assemble to conclude a mutual defense pact between the United States and Japan. Former enemies becoming allies in a security pact against communist aggression in the Far East.
0: Joe King, the announcer for Movietone News, describing the Treaty of San Francisco and the Japan-U.S. Security Treaty, both signed on September the 8th. And back on the countdown this weekend in 51, here's the other record tied at number 10. It's by Frank.

0: After topping out at number 2 on the Billboard jukebox chart, Frankie Lane's Jezebel was down to number 10 this week in 1951. And that was his first top 10 in more than a year. He was backed up by Mitch Miller's orchestra and the Norman Luboff Choir. Well, here in 1951, the population of the USA, just under 155 million. The president is Harry Truman. Back in April, the chief executive relieved General of the Army Douglas MacArthur of his commands for making public statements that contradicted the administration's policies in Korea. But since then, MacArthur's come home to a hero's welcome, got a ticker tape parade in New York City, made his famous Old Soldier speech before Congress, and has pretty much been on a speaking tour across the nation. And on September 6th was saluted by Cleveland, Ohio. Our microphones were there to catch the general's comments on Japan.
1: In this post-war period of general failure to attain real peace, one of the bright spots has been conquered Japan. It is a Japan which may now assume the burden of preparing its own ground defense against predatory attack, and thus, in short time, release our own beloved divisions for return home.
0: In his speech, General MacArthur criticized General Dwight Eisenhower as well as President Truman, saying that our political and military leaders failed to consolidate the victory in World War II into a truly enduring peace. MacArthur also seemed to imply during the speech that he was backing Senator Robert Taft for the Republican presidential nomination next year. That's what's going on here in September of 1951, and we're going back to the countdown. And boy, has this guy started off his career with a bang. Coming in at number 9, it's Tony Bennett, Cold, Cold Heart.

Tony Bennett owned the summer of 1951 with his debut single, Because of You. It spent 10 weeks atop the chart. And this was the follow-up, a Hank Williams song, Cold, Cold Heart. That was at number 9 on the jukebox survey this weekend, heading to number 1 for 3 weeks. And it would stay twice as long on top of the bestsellers chart. Well, let's keep climbing the survey. Here's record number 8 by Tony Martin. When we are

0: There's Tony Martin with Henri René's orchestra and I Get Ideas. Record number 8 this week in 1951. That was moving down the chart this weekend. It got as high as number 3 on the bestsellers countdown. Well, the weekend is here, 1951, and I got some things to do this weekend. I want to go check out this contour chair that I see advertised for $135, but it's only $678 a month. Looks neat. You climb in it after a hard day and let the contours massage away all the stress. Now for more serious relaxation, mattresses on sale from Simmons, Englander, and Sealy, $39. In the kitchen, GE has a sale on the Stewardess Range, $230. There's a portable sewing machine for $80. 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Perfect for the dorm room for that college student. And for the den, there's a 20-inch Admiral television set. I see it as low as $199. Also, got to stop by the Kelvinator store. They're having a September prize contest. They're giving away electric ranges, freezers, refrigerators, and two Nash Ramblers. I'll also check out the turntables from RCA Victor.
1: Long-haired symphony or short-haired jive, they both sound best on 45. 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
0: 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Oh well. Hey, here's a bonus record from this weekend in 1951, brand new from April Stevens. Give me

But what's a little kiss between a fella and his girl? Oh, give me a little kiss, will ya? And I'll give it right back

0: And once you kiss me, I will never think of walking home. Oh, give me a little kiss, will you? And I'll give it right back. Right back. I'll give it right back to you.
1: A few minutes ago, we heard the second single from Tony Bennett. Well, that was the second single from April Stevens. Her first one, I'm in Love Again, peaked at number 6. And that was the follow-up, Gimme a Little Kiss, Will Ya? Huh? That actually had been a hit for Whispering Jack Smith back in 1926. And April Stevens, accompanied by Henri René's orchestra, would take it to number 10 on the radio chart here in September of 1951. As we listen to the memories, here on Seems Like Old Times.
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1: Well, back on Seems Like Old Times and to our showcase feature today, football songs. That's right, I've got that chin strap buckled tight and I'm ready to go smash somebody. But first, I did make sure that my wristbands are the right color and I've worked on my touchdown dance too, so I'm ready to go. All right, Ben Burney leads off our greatest football hits.

0: Every female flaming youth goes for Berry, Grange, and Boone, Friedman, Newman, and Carideo.
1: Hi, rah, rah!
0: Retina, Ostapan, and Curve, all the rulers of the earth, cause the ladies love them so.
1: Hi!
0: If the girls are what you want to get, man,
1: yay!
0: Hurry and become a triple threat man.
1: Hey, hey!
0: You gotta be a football hero, dear, dear, to get along with a beautiful girl. In spite of all $1 million can do, why a tackle or two will mean more to you if you can make the winning touchdown. Why, you'll never have to buy the little gals them dark pearls. You've got to be a football hero, dear, dear, to get along with...

0: Dad, this college has had a new president every year since 1888.
1: Yeah.
0: And that's the year we won our last football game. Now, I like education as well as the next fellow.
1: Well, move over and I'll talk to the next fellow.
0: But a college needs something else besides education. And what this college needs is a good football team. And you can't have a good football team unless you have good football players.
1: My boy, I think you've got something there, and I'll wait outside until you clean it up. I know it's dangerous, but I'm going to ask you one more question. Where do you get good football players?
0: Well, in a speakeasy, Don.
1: In a speakeasy? Isn't that against the law, selling football players in a speakeasy?
0: Dad, two of the greatest football players in the country hang out in a speakeasy downtown.
1: Are you suggesting that I, the president of Huxley College, go into a speakeasy without even giving me the address?
0: It's at 42 Elm Street, but you can't go there. It's unethical. It isn't right for a college to buy football players.
1: It isn't, eh? Well, I'll nip that in the bud. How about coming along and having a nip yourself?
2: Seems like old times is on the gridiron today.

0: I used to play football when I was in high school.
1: Really, Dennis? What position did you play?
0: Bent over like the rest of them.
1: Livingston, Mitchell, Cogswell.
0: Gee, I'll never forget our big game. I was the quarterback, and there was just a few seconds to play. The score was tied, and we had the ball on their one-yard line. It was the first down, so I called for the water boy.
1: What?
0: While everybody else was drinking, I ran for a touchdown.
1: But, Dennis, that doesn't count.
0: I know, I forgot the ball.
2: But, Dennis, how could you...
1: Wait a minute, Mary. Wait a minute. I'll take it. Dennis, did you also play football in college?
0: No.
1: You're sure you didn't play college football?
0: No, why?
1: Well, some years ago in a Rose Bowl game, a player ran 80 yards in the wrong direction, and I thought it might have been you. Now, let's see.
0: Well, that was my father.
1: Well, at least I had it in the right family.
3: Now we come to that peculiar bit of Americana known as the football fight song. I was reminded not too long ago, upon returning from my lesson with the Scrabble Pro at the Harvard Club in Boston, of the days of my undergraduacy long ago, when there used to be these very long Saturday afternoons in the fall with nothing to do. The library was closed. Just waiting around for the cocktail parties to begin. And on occasions like that, some of us used to wander over to the, I believe it was called the stadium, to see if anything might be going on over there. And one did come to realize that the football fight songs that one hears in comparable stadia have a tendency to be somewhat uncouth and even violent, and that it would be refreshing, to say the least, to find one that was a bit more genteel. And here it is, dedicated to my own alma mater and called Fight Fiercely, Harvard.

Step down, he was a terror on the debate team. That's Tom Lehrer and Fight Fiercely Harvard from the late 50s. A snippet from the Jack Benny program from late November 1950. From that same year, Hugo Winterhalter's orchestra and chorus and Mr. Touchdown USA. A clip from the Marx Brothers motion picture Horse Feathers. And we began with Ben Burney's orchestra from 1933, You've Gotta Be a Football Hero. That was the leader at the microphone and all the lads, as it says on the record label. As we're saluting the pigskin today on Seems Like Old Times. This is Seems Like Old Times. I'm Craig Orndorff. Today we're counting down the hits from this weekend, September of 1951. And record number 7 on the chart that week was by Patti Page.

0: Well, there is another pop cover of a country hit. It was first done by Spade Cooley's band, featuring Tex Williams on the vocals in 1946. Kids and the whole family, Alice in Wonderland, featuring the voices of Catherine Beaumont and Ed Wynn. Ooh, lots of other movies too. We'll start with the comedies. A Millionaire for Christie, Fred McMurray, Eleanor Parker. The Law and the Lady, Greer Garson, Michael Wilding. People Will Talk had Cary Grant and Gene Crane. And As Young as You Feel, with a solid cast, Thelma Ritter, David Wayne, Gene Peters, Constance Bennett, along with Albert Decker, Marilyn Monroe, and Monty Woolley.
1: Pardon me, Mr. Cleveland, but wouldn't you like me to send you a copy of your speech?
2: Oh, thank you, young lady. I don't think it's necessary. I'm sure my suggestions are going to be carried out.
3: Oh, yes, yes, indeed, Mr. Cleveland.
1: Well, anyhow, Mr. Cleveland, I want you to know I think your speech was grand. I felt real honored just to hear it.
2: Oh, no, my dear. It's I who've been honored.
0: Out west we go. Cattle Drive has Joel McRae. Fort Worth stars Randolph Scott and Edmund O'Brien's in Warpath. Off to war with John Wayne and Robert Ryan in Flying Leathernecks. Bright Victory has Arthur Kennedy as a blinded soldier returning home. Robert Mitchum and Jane Russell star in His Kind of Woman. From literature, Oliver Twist as John Howard Davies and Alec Guinness. Captain Horatio Hornblower, played by Gregory Peck. Peck's also in David and Bathsheba with Susan Hayward. And from George Stevens, A Place in the Sun with Shelley Winters, Montgomery Clift, and Elizabeth Taylor.
4: You look like an Eastman. Are you one of them?
5: Mm-hmm. I'm a nephew. My name's George.
4: I'm Angela.
5: Vickers. I saw you here last spring.
4: Oh, I don't remember seeing you before.
5: No. You've been away, haven't you? You took a trip with your parents.
4: Well, how did you know?
5: I read about you in the papers.
4: What else do you do?
5: The usual things.
4: You look unusual.
5: That's the first time anybody ever said that.
0: More dramas. Ace in the Hole with Kirk Douglas and Jan Sterling. There's The Tall Target. Dick Powell uncovers a plot to assassinate President-elect Lincoln. Science fiction, When Worlds Collide, Richard Durr and Barbara Rush. And A Streetcar Named Desire comes to the silver screen with Marlon Brando and Vivian Leigh.
6: How much does it cost for a string of furs like that?
4: Why, these were tribute from an admirer of mine.
6: Well, he must have had a lot of admiration.
4: Oh, in my youth, I excited some admiration, but look at me now. Would you think it possible that I was once considered to be attractive?
6: He looks okay.
4: I was fishing for a compliment, Stanley.
6: I don't go in for that stuff.
4: What stuff?
6: Compliments to women about their looks. I never met a dame yet didn't know if she was good looking or not without being told.
0: We've got football movies, Jim Thorpe, All-American with Burt Lancaster, The Guy Who Came Back, Paul Douglas and Joan Bennett, and Saturday's Hero, John Derrick and Donna Reed. And finally, the musicals, The Strip with Mickey Rooney and Sally Forrest, Doris Day and Gordon McRae together on Moonlight Bay, Here Comes the Groom with Bing Crosby and Jane Wyman, a new version of Showboat with Katherine Grayson, Ava Gardner and Howard Keel, and there's Rich Young and Pretty with Jane Powell, and making his debut, Vic Damone. Wonder.

0: Jane Powell approving of Vic Damone singing Wonder Why in Rich, Young, and Pretty, one of the movies from this weekend, 1951. Also today, football records. And here's a favorite from Andy Griffith.
1: It was back last October, I believe it was. We was going to hold a tent service off at this college town. And we got there about dinner time on Saturday. And different ones of us thought that we ought to get us a mouthful to eat before that we set up the tent. And so we got off of the truck and followed this little bunch of people through this small little bitty patch of woods there. And we come up on a big sign. It says, get something to eat here. And I went up and got me two hot dogs and a big orange drink. And before that I could take every mouthful of that food, this whole raft of people come up around me and got me to where I couldn't eat nothing, up like, and I dropped my big orange drink. I did. Well, friends, they commenced to move, and they want so much that I could do but move with them. Well, we commenced to go through all kinds of doors and gates and I don't know what all, and I looked up over one of them, and it says North Gate. And we kept on going through there, and pretty soon we come up on a young boy. And he says, ticket, please. And I says, friend, I don't have a ticket. I don't even know where it is that I'm going. I did. Well, he says, come out as quick as you can. And I says, I'll do her. I'll turn right around the first chance I get. Well, we kept on moving through there. And pretty soon, everybody got where it was that they was a-going because they parted, and I could see pretty good. I could. And what I seen was this whole raft of people a-setting on these two banks and a-looking at one another across this pretty little green cow pasture. Well, they was. And somebody had tuck and drawed white lines all over it and drove posties in it, and I don't know what all. And I looked down there, and I seen five or six convicts a-running up and down and a-blowing whistles. They was. And then I looked down there, and I seen these pretty girls a-wearing these little bitty short dresses and a-dancing around. And so I sat down and thought I'd see what it was that was going to happen. I did. And about the time I got set down good, I looked down there, and I seen 30 or 40 men come running out of one end of a great big outhouse down there. They did. And everybody where I was a-setting got up and hollered. And about that time, 30 or 40 come running out of the other end of that outhouse, and the other bank full, they got up and hollered. And I asked this fellow that was besetting beside of me, I says, friend, what is it that they're hollering for? Well, he whopped me on the back, and he says, buddy, have a drink. Well, I says, I believe I will have another big orange. And I got it and sat back down. And when I got down there again, I seen that them men had got in two little bitty bunches down there. They had rail close together, and they voted. They did. They voted and elected one man apiece. And them two men come out in the middle of that cow pasture and shook hands like they hadn't seen one another in a long time. And then a convict come over to where they was a-standing, and he took out a quarter, and they commenced to odd man right there. They did. Well, after a while, I seen what it was that there's odd manning for. It was that both bunches full of them men wanted this funny-looking little pumpkin to play with. They did, and I know, friends, that they couldn't eat it because they kicked it the whole evening and it never busted. But anyhow, what I was a-telling was that both bunches full wanted that thing, and one bunch got it, and it made the other bunch just as mad as they could be. And, friends, I seen that evening the awfulest fight that I have ever seen in my life. I did. They would run at one another and kick one another and throw one another down and stomp on one another and grind their feet in one another and I don't know what all. And just as fast as one of them would get hurt, they'd tote him off and run another on. Well, They'd done that as long as I sat there. But pretty soon, this boy that had said, "Ticket, please," he come up to me and he says, "Friends, you're going to have to leave because it is that you don't have a ticket." And I says, "Well, all right." And I got up and left. And I don't know, friends, to this day what it was that there's a doing down there, but I have studied about it. And I think that it's some kindly of a contest where they see which bunchful of them men can take that pumpkin and run from one end of that cow pasture to the other without either getting knocked down or stepping in something.
0: From 1953, Andy Griffith, "What It Was Football." We're hitting the gridiron today on Seems Like Old Times.
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0: Today on Seems Like Old Times, we have the hits from the third weekend of September in 1951. More and more people have television sets in their homes. And a bit of history, September 4th, the first live transcontinental TV broadcast. It was President Truman's opening speech at the San Francisco Treaty Conference. It went to 87 stations in 47 cities. Well, the fall season is underway. New shows include soap operas The Egg and I, Search for Tomorrow, Red Skelton, Sunday night at 10. Dinah Shore's just inked a deal with NBC TV. She'll be twice weekly from Hollywood. And debuting in October, the sitcom I Love Lucy. It gets a prime spot right after the number one show, Arthur Godfrey's Talent Scouts, Monday night. Some of our TV favorites, Hopalong Cassidy and Roy Rogers. Their Strike It Rich and the Alan Young Show. Pabst Blue Ribbon Bouts. Amos and Andy. You Bet Your Life. And the Texaco Star Theater with Milton Berle. Here he's doing a skit, Captain Horatio Hornburler, with a cameo by Basil Rathbone.
10: Yes, wait a minute! What do you do? I see a sail! I see a sail!
11: Good, we're nearing Macy's. Tell me something! Tell me something, Rathbone! What is our position? Quick, what is our position?
10: Longitude 45, latitude 76, lingerie 198.
11: Lingerie 198. Ah, we're nearing the West Indies.
0: Milton Berle and the Texaco Star Theater, Tuesday night at 8 on NBC here in 1951. And back on the countdown this week in 51, once again, here's Les Paul, but this time he's joined by his bride, Mary Ford. At number 6, the world is waiting for the sunrise. Dear

Earlier, we had Just Les Paul doing Whispering, and there, the A side of that disc, with Mary Ford joining in, The World is Waiting for the Sunrise. Song number 7 this week in 1951. That was a hit in 1922 for Isham Jones, but Ford and Paul would take it to number 2 on the chart, and it was a million seller as well. Well, that's it for hour number 1 of the show. We'll take a break and come back with more of the hits from this week in 1951, plus more football records on today's Seems Like Old Times.

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2: Today on Seems Like Old Times, we have the hits from the third weekend of September in 1951. More and more people have television sets in their homes. And a bit of history, September 4th, the first live transcontinental TV broadcast. It was President Truman's opening speech at the San Francisco Treaty Conference. It went to 87 stations in 47 cities. Well, the fall season is underway. New shows include soap operas The Egg and I, Search for Tomorrow, Red Skelton, Sunday night at 10. Dinah Shore's just inked a deal with NBC TV. She'll be twice weekly from Hollywood. And debuting in October, the sitcom I Love Lucy. It gets a prime spot right after the number one show, Arthur Godfrey's Talent Scouts, Monday night. Some of our TV favorites, Hopalong Cassidy and Roy Rogers. There's Strike It Rich and the Alan Young Show. Pabst Blue Ribbon Bouts. Amos and Andy. You Bet Your Life. And the Texaco Star Theater with Milton Berle. Here he's doing a skit, Captain Horatio Hornburler, with a cameo by Basil Rathbone.
3: Yes, wait a minute!
4: What do you do?
3: I see a sail! I see a sail!
4: Good, we're nearing Macy's. Tell me something! Tell me something, Rathbone! What is our position? Quick, what is our position?
3: Longitude 45, latitude 76, lingerie 198.
4: Lingerie 198. Ah, we're nearing the West Indies.
2: Milton Berle and the Texaco Star Theater, Tuesday night at 8 on NBC here in 1951. And back on the countdown this week in 51, once again, here's Les Paul, but this time he's joined by his bride, Mary Ford. At number 6, the world is waiting for the sunrise. Dear

Earlier, we had just Les Paul doing Whispering, and there, the A side of that disc, with Mary Ford joining in, The World is Waiting for the Sunrise. Song number 7 this week in 1951. That was a hit in 1922 for Isham Jones, but Ford and Paul would take it to number 2 on the chart, and it was a million seller as well. Well, that's it for hour number 1 of the show. We'll take a break and come back with more of the hits from this week in 1951, plus more football records on today's Seems Like Old Times.

This is Hour 2 of Seems Like Old Times. I'm your host, Craig Orndorff. Happy weekend, everybody. Hope it's a great one wherever you are and whatever you're doing. Thanks for coming back for part two of the show. And if you're just getting here now, I'll plan for an hour earlier next week so you can get the whole show. We waited for you, but the station's pretty strict about starting on time. But there's plenty of good stuff ahead. We have more football records coming up. That's our theme for today. Plus, we have the hit records from this third weekend of September in 1951. And we're making our way to the top of the Billboard magazine disc jockey chart from this week, 75 years ago. And we resume at number 5 with Guy Mitchell.

That song received the fifth most amount of nickels in the jukeboxes this week in 1951. My Truly, Truly Fair from Guy Mitchell featuring the Mitch Miller Orchestra. That was Guy's fourth top 10 of the year and his second million seller, the first one, his debut, My Heart Cries For You. And after reaching number two, the record was descending the chart this weekend, settling in at number five. We've turned the calendar back 75 years on today's Seems Like Old Times. What's new this year? Well, the George Washington Carver National Monument became the first monument in the country to honor a black American. It was dedicated July 14th in Joplin, Missouri. Something new for automobiles, Chrysler introduces power steering, which they call HydraGuide. And for the kids, the Topps Company has started its first baseball card series. There's two individual sets of 52 cards each. Some have red backs, some have blue, and you could play a simulated game. They had plays printed on them. Now for a little deeper reading, bestsellers this week in fiction, Caine Mutiny from Herman Woke, From Here to Eternity by James Jones, and The Catcher in the Rye, J.D. Salinger. Nonfiction, The Sea Around Us by Rachel Carson, Kon-Tiki by Thor Heyerdahl, that's been on the list for a year now, and Washington Confidential, Jack Late and Lee Mortimer. And for music listening, you couldn't go wrong with Dinah Shore. This weekend, she was at number four. Sweet.

0: violets.
1: There's Dinah Shore and Sweet Violets, ranked at number 4 this week in 1951. She was accompanied by Henri René's orchestra and male quartet. That peaked at number 3 on all of the charts, jukebox, radio airplay, and sales, and it would be her last top 10 record. Well, let's see what else is going on here in the USA in 1951. Some fashion news, the plunging neckline is the big story. Now, the overall view for fall fashion is a sharp, clear-cut look. Shoulders and waists are natural. Skirts are fuller. But the spotlight and the controversy is about the plunging neckline. Many say that some skin is okay, but the current décolleté is much too revealing. Of course, it was all class at the Miss America contest earlier this month. And the new queen, Colleen K. Hutchins of Utah, 25, the oldest ever to win the crown. A 5'10 blonde Brigham Young University alum, graduated 5 years ago from Pasadena Playhouse. And she thought she was too tall to win. But her other numbers just right, 143 pounds, 36, 24, 36. However, controversy at the Mrs. America pageant, won by 22-year-old Penny Duncan of New York City. There were accusations of contestants using padding to improve their figures. After the first elimination, there was near rebellion backstage, and at least 8 ladies had smuggled amplifiers into their bathing suits. Now, the winner's husband said she didn't cheat, she's 100% real. And Mrs. Duncan takes home $7,500 cash, a car, diamond rings, and a TV set. Not only is she a beauty, she excelled in bed making, and wowed the judges with a bread and cheese casserole recipe in the homemaking division. Wow, how do we continue to bring you the biggest news stories each week here on Seems Like Old Times? That's what's going on here in September of 1951, and we're back on the countdown now. We're up to number 3 with Nat King Cole. They

0: Too Young was Nat King Cole's fourth number one hit. It sat atop the sales survey for 5 big weeks. But by this weekend in 1951, it had slipped down to number three for the 34-year-old Cole, accompanied by the Les Baxter Orchestra. Well, with the nice bright sun greeting us here to start our weekend 1951, let's head down to the market and pick up a few things. Half gallon of milk, 35 cents. Loaf of bread is about 15 cents. Butter, 73 cents a pound. That seems expensive. Well, ground beef is 59 cents a pound and 55 cents a pound for bacon. Hot dogs, Armor hot dogs are 57 cents a pack this week. Jumbo shrimp, 69 cents a pound. California grapes, 10 cents a pound. Pears, 2 pounds for a quarter. 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Peanut butter is about 40 cents a jar. Miracle Whip, 59 cents a quart. Swiss cheese, 69 cents a pound. 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
0: Well, we got our grocery shopping done. Maybe we'll just drop into the music store real quick to pick up a Doris Day record.

There's Doris Day with the Paul Weston Orchestra, Shanghai. Hanging out at number 12 on the jukebox chart this week in 1951, had peaked at number 7. A memory from 75 Septembers ago for this Seems Like Old Times. Today on Seems Like Old Times, we've put on the school colors and we're cheering loudly for our boys. Football is our theme, and here's a song written by Johnny Mercer, performed by John Pizzarelli. Jamboree Jones. I begin.

Barry Jones. He played the clarinet with all his might. He practiced night and day. He studied day and night. No running up the field for Mr. Jones. He'd rather run up the scales and down the scales. Ba-boop-ba-dee-ba-da-ba. Oh, what tones, even though his buddies always cut their studies to attend a rally. While they were rooting, you could hear him tooting, what's become of Sally? How his friends did hate him, co-eds wouldn't date him, they thought he was an awful bore. But he liked his rhythm more than me and with him, so he just ran.

0: gentleman's name.
1: Well, we look pretty lousy, don't we?
2: Well, for college players that have been out of training for 7 or 8 years, yeah, you look pretty lousy.
3: He's not got an idea how we can make some money. We leave him out of the first half of the game. We bet half our money. They roll up some points, okay? Second half of the game, we stick him in. We get odds from him. We bet the other half of the money. We clean up.
4: That's very good thinking, Captain.
2: Yeah, it sounds good to me.
4: Oh, and I had another idea. I think we should have some plays. You know, usually in football, if you have some organized plays...
2: Well, look, if you don't mind, I took the liberty. I drew up about 7 or 8 plays.
4: These are good.
2: I think that's about all this bunch can handle.
4: Oh, very good. Yes, oh, very, very good. What are these little arrows?
5: Well, the gambling bug bit a lot of men, but what it's done to me is a rotten sin. I've bet myself plain out of house and home. 'Cause there ain't nothing this side of hell like trying to pick a winner in the NFL, especially when your luck is going wrong. I was on the job and working hard when a man come along with this football card and said, "Try your luck, boy. All your friends have won." So I played the thing for a week or two and got a little behind like most folks do and started doubling up, and that's when they popped me some. Well, I lost my furniture on a Denver bet, and Oakland got my new Corvette, and the Rams are the reason I cashed them 5 hot checks. The Cardinals took my savings account, and the Redskins got a similar amount that I borrowed from a finance company on a 90-day note. Then Dallas put me in a hell of a fix. I gave up 7, they won by 6. You'd think that Staubach personally hated me. The Green Bay Packers were doing fine till they had to go into overtime. And when you got +1, you're dead when they win by 3. Then along come the Baltimore Colts for another stack of the cool C notes. Seems I can't win no matter what I try. Burt Jones might be their franchise, but the way he's bloodshot these old eyes is enough to make a grown man sit and cry. Well, the Pittsburgh Steelers left no choice but for my poor wife to file for divorce on the simple grounds of football cruelty. Then I heard somewhere that the Bears were hot, so with them I took another shot, and you guessed it, pal, the Falcons beat them 40-3. And then Seattle and the cool Jim Zorn made me wish I'd never been born. I even let Tampa Bay take a shot at me. But I've got the Bengals and Chargers to thank for the losses that drove me to rob that bank. Even a cop that arrested me looked like a referee. Now here I sit with a stupid grin, and the jury's just now coming back in, and the foreman and the judge are looking at me real hard. And I know in my heart what they're gonna say. They gotta put me away where I can't play that American dream of trying to beat that football card. Bum Phillips has made a bum out of me. Miami Dolphins ought to put me in that tank. They flipped my wallet enough. And Detroit Lions, oh, they roared through me like Gunther Gable Williams. Like to get my hands on Fran Tarkington, scramble his brains. Archie Manning and the Saints, ooh, Jets, mercy, football. I can't wait. I think I'll give it one more shot during the playoffs. Maybe I could win the Super Bowl. Hell, I'm desperate. Football. I hate it. No, I love it. Mercy.
6: Hey, no gambling around here. You're just going to lose it anyway. As proven there by Glenn Sutton and his 1979 record, The Football Card. A snippet from the motion picture MASH. And before that, from 2015, John Pizzarelli salutes Johnny Mercer live at Birdland in Jamboree Jones. And now, George Carlin.
7: I'd like to do something called Baseball and Football. And it, thank you. That's nice. Because these two activities are so much a part of us, and yet they're so different. Baseball is pastoral, 19th century. Football is technological. 20th century. Baseball is played on a diamond in a park. The baseball park. Football is played on a gridiron in a stadium. War Memorial Stadium. In baseball, you wear a cap. In football, you wear a helmet. Baseball has a seventh inning stretch. Football has a 2-minute warning. Baseball has no time limit. We don't know when it's going to end. We might have extra innings. Football is rigidly timed, and it will end even if we have to go to sudden death. Football is based on downs. What down is it? Baseball is based on ups. Who's up? Are you up? I'm not up. In football, you get a penalty. In baseball, you make an error. Whoops. In baseball, in the stands, there's kind of a picnic feeling, you know? Emotions may run high, but there's not that much unpleasantness. In football, in the stands, you can be sure that at least 27 times during the game, you were capable of taking the life of a fellow human being. Preferably a stranger. And to sum this up, the object of the game's quite different. The object of the game in football is for the quarterback, otherwise known as the field general, to be on target with his aerial assault, riddling the defense by hitting his receivers with deadly accuracy in spite of the blitz, even if he has to use the shotgun. With short bullet passes and long bombs, he marches his troops into enemy territory, balancing this aerial assault with a sustained ground attack, which

0: Ready? Hey.
1: How about a ref?
2: Good as gold.
1: What the hell was that?
0: It was a drop kick.
3: Drop kick.
0: Drop kick.
3: How much does that count?
0: 3 points.
3: 3 points?
0: 3 points.
3: For that?
4: In his football uniform.

From 1962, the first hit for Randy Newman, Golden Gridiron Boy. Love that dropkick in the motion picture The Longest Yard, the original. And before that, George Carlin's routine, Baseball and Football. We're plunging into the end zone today on Seems Like Old Times. This is Seems Like Old Times. I'm your host, Craig Orndorff. Today, we've gone back to September of 1951. And now, let's take a look at sports. In baseball, the Dodgers have let a 13.5 game lead over the Giants get away. It's down to 3 games this weekend, and on Friday, they'll be tied. On the final day of the regular season, Brooklyn would have to rally from 6-1 down to beat the Phillies in 14 innings. That would set up a 3-game playoff, ending with Bobby Thompson's legendary home run. Meanwhile, the Yankees lead the Indians by 2.5 this weekend. They'd win it by 5, and they claim the World Series from the Giants in 6. In football, the NFL begins next weekend. The Browns are defending champions. And the college football season has begun. In the preseason poll, Tennessee and Michigan State were ranked first and second. The Spartans opened their season with a 6-0 win over Oregon State Saturday. Ohio State's number 3, defending champion Oklahoma number 4, and number 5, California. They opened the season this weekend whipping Santa Clara 34-0. Bad news at West Point. 90 cadets were expelled for cheating on exams. Names have not been disclosed, but the United Press says the football team has been practically wiped out. In tennis, the United States Open, Maureen Connolly upset Shirley Fry to win in 3 sets for the ladies' title. At 16, she's the youngest ever to win the crown. And on the men's side, Australian Frank Sedgman dominated. In the semis, he walloped Art Larson in 49 minutes, then dispatched Vic Satius in the championship in 48 minutes. In boxing, Jersey Joe Walcott is the heavyweight champ. He knocked out Ezard Charles in July. It's Joey Maxim in light heavyweight. In the middleweight class, Sugar Ray Robinson lost his title to Englishman Randy Turpin in July. He'd get it back in October. Kid Gavilan has the welterweight title, and the lightweight belt belongs to Jimmy Carter. No, not the future president. And that's a look at sports from this week in 1951. And we're back on the countdown now with the runner-up record. Once again, it's Tony Bennett.

It was 1949 when Tony Bennett opened for Pearl Bailey one night in New York, and Bob Hope was in the audience, and he asked Tony to join him on his road tour. Well, at the time, Tony was using his birth surname of Benedetto, and Hope said, "Why don't we simplify that name a little bit and just call you Tony Bennett?" The following year, Tony was signed by Columbia Records, and as I mentioned earlier in the show, "Because of You" was Tony's first single, produced by Mitch Miller with the backing orchestra from Percy Faith. And after a 10-week stay atop the chart, Tony was down to number 2 on this very day in 1951. Well, this week, 75 years ago, Billboard magazine came out with its annual disc jockey poll. And the song spinners around the country selected Ray Anthony as their top band of the year. Ralph Lanigan was a close second. Top male vocalist, Perry Como. Favorite female singer, Doris Day. The DJ's top small singing group was the Ames Brothers, with the Mills Brothers not far behind. Now, they also asked who is the best disc jockey. And for the third consecutive year, the winner was Dave Garraway. Of course, he's best known as the first host of NBC's Today Show. His radio show on the network ran just 15 minutes from 11:45 to noon Eastern. Now, Garraway's laid-back style was completely different from the DJ who finished second in the survey, Bob Poole, who hosted Poole's Paradise on the Mutual Network from 3 to 4 weekday afternoons. His show was kind of crazy with sound effects and phone calls and live performances. And Poole was from rural North Carolina, so throw in a little southern accent and a down-home wittiness. It was a fun show and would be copied by every radio DJ after that and really ever since. Well, one more from Billboard's DJ poll from 1951. The top small instrumental group of the year, by a landslide, was the George Shearing Quintet. And here they play They All Laughed.

0: There's British-born pianist George Shearing and his quintet, Chuck Wayne guitar, Don Elliott xylophone, John Levy on bass, and Denzel Best on the drums. The Shearing Quintet, They All Laughed. That would be a track from the album Touch of Genius to be released in October of 1951. Which is where we've gone for this Seems Like Old Times. We're rounding the turn and heading for home on today's Seems Like Old Times. But before we go, a few items. 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Well, we have time for a couple of more football numbers. Here's part of a skit from a 1970 episode of the Dean Martin television show. His guest is Jonathan Winters.
1: Well, hi, football fans. Welcome to our pregame show. Our first guest down here on the field is a colorful coach of the Susquehanna Rockets, one of the most exciting, brilliant, and inventive minds in football today. What is your name?
2: Billy Hardbody. Joe Hardbody, out known in Sweetwater Place, Alabama. That's my home. That's where I first started playing ball, was in this Sweetwater. I had a lot of fun down there.
1: What surprises have you planned for today's game?
2: Well, I've got one big surprise. We've got a woman. Don't snicker at this. She's a very husky type woman. Mannish, sort of mannish, but she kicks a of a football. She'll kick it far and long. She's got seven toes. And it should be somewhat of a crowd pleaser. I really believe that.
1: Well, there was a rumor you were upset about some of the players' hairstyles.
2: Yes, I was, and I still am to a great degree. A lot of the boys have dropped their hair clear down to here and letting the hair come through the holes in the helmet. But the big thing I've asked is this, is to cut it here. Make little bangs so they can see the ball.
1: Well, who is the greatest player you ever coached?
2: I'd have to say me. I wish I could be humble.
1: Good
2: seeing you.
1: So long, Coach.
2: Y'all take care, yeah?
1: Yeah.

that's one of the sillier love songs we've ever played on this show. The Park Avenue Boys singing with Eddie Paul and the Paramount Orchestra from 1935. I fell asleep at the football game. One of the tunes from the gridiron for This Seems Like Old Times. And now, we're up to the number one song from this week in our spotlight year, 1951. But first, more about our world from back in the day. The average income, $3,700. Brand new house, $9,000. A new car, $1,500, but I see an advertisement this weekend that you can get a Hudson for $50 to $90 a month with a trade-in, of course. And gasoline is about 27 cents a gallon. Unemployment in September, 3.3%. And we've learned that productivity for last year was 6%. Normally it's about 2%. So that increase was the biggest since World War II. This not only meant that workers were producing more efficiently, but that the country was reaping the benefits from industry's huge post-war expenditure on new improved plants and equipment. And speaking of the war, yes, the war in Korea continues on. Enemy planes raided Seoul just after midnight, stepping up their aerial warfare over Korea. The scale of the attack was believed to be a hint of bigger attacks to come. That attack followed one of the biggest air battles of the war on Saturday when 120 American and Russian-built jets clashed above North Korea. 30 of the 85 enemy jets were damaged. None of the American planes hit. And on Friday, UN forces smashed three holes in the communist defense line on the central front in the biggest armored drive of the war. Seven Russian-made tanks were destroyed by our jets. The American casualty total in Korea so far, 800,500. And this weekend, an anxious Briton prayed for the well-being of King George VI, gravely ill with a lung condition. Doctors removed all or part of his ailing lung on Sunday, and early reports have it that the monarch appears in good spirits and is gaining strength. And that's what was making news this weekend in 1951. And on top of Billboard Magazine's jukebox chart this week was another new performer. Here is 23-year-old Maysville, Kentucky native Rosemary Clooney. Come on,

A few moments ago, I described Rosemary Clooney as a newcomer. Well, I probably should have said a newcomer to the charts. In the late 40s, she sang with Tony Pastor's orchestra. And for more than a year, she had been a regular on the program Songs for Sale, both on radio and TV. Now, she did have a couple of minor hits on the charts earlier in 51, but Come On to My House made her a star. Well, the song came from an off-Broadway musical, and it was co-written by William Saroyan, the Pulitzer Prize-winning author, and Ross Bagdasarian. You know him better as David Seville of Alvin and the Chipmunks fame. Well, there's even more to the story because Rosie didn't like the song at all. At the recording session, she told her producer, Mitch Miller, that it wasn't her type of tune. Miller said she had to record it or she'd be in violation of her contract. Well, she begrudgingly agreed and pouted as she made the recording, which was made up of four musicians led by Miller and Stan Freeman playing the harpsichord. Well, despite her disdain for the song, its success took Rosemary Clooney to the next step in her career. It spent 8 weeks at number one on the jukebox chart, including this weekend in 1951. Well, that's it for this week's show, everybody. We are all out of time. It's been great having you here, and I'll look forward to you coming back next week. And until then, this is Craig Orndorff saying so long for Seems Like Old Times.

0: Hi everyone, I'm Craig Orndorff. On the next Seems Like Old Times, we'll be at the zoo. Yeah, our musical theme will be songs about animals. We'll see if your favorites make the list. And on the countdown this week, we're heading back to September of 1941. So come on by and listen to the memories on the next Seems Like Old Times.
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0: Welcome in to a classic episode of American Standards by the Sea. Going back 25 years ago to the way it all began, from the motor yacht Airwaves floating around port to port up and down the whole East Coast and even beyond. So let's get things kicked off with Dick Robinson on the motor yacht Airwaves.
1: Hey, once again, coming here before this live studio audience, and are they lively today? Ah, everybody's here. I'll tell you, how you doing? You out there, no matter who, what, or where you may be, welcome into the food of life and of love. That's what a buddy of mine used to say about the music we play on American Standards by the Sea. He said, Dick, what you play is the food of life and of love, and that is music. M-U-S-I-C, not like an N-O-I-S-C. Don't play no noise on this show, and you know that, right? In the background, look on Stan Getz and a great man by the name of Woodrow Wilson Herman. And a thing that's been our theme for 125 years, and that's early autumn. Isn't that beautiful? Huh? New albums on the show today, like they have been for the past couple of weeks. A new one by Natalie Cole, brand new by Jane Monheit. Of course, Diane Krall has a new one. Aretha Franklin has a new one. And thanks for all your comments, particularly. We got so many calls about a thing we did a couple of weeks ago, and that is Frank Sinatra. We played The Day After D-Day, and Frank sang, "There'll be a hot time in the town of Berlin, and the song is you." And last week we had President Nixon, when he was in office, had Mr. Sinatra at the White House doing, "You Make Me Feel So Young." Wow. I'll tell you, you are the most responsive audience that we've ever had. You really are. And so, today, I hope you're feeling well. If you're not, it's going to give you a little kick. It's therapeutic, the music, I'm told. And we got all the folks from the campuses down here at Connecticut School of Broadcasting in Fort Lauderdale area and also in Palm Beach. And another girl that's here who's brand new, who's about to press a button, okay? Get set. All right, we're underway with great music. We're going to have some chestnuts by Mr. Sinatra, and Dinah Washington's going to be on the show, the High Lows, and Hampton Calloway. My buddy that lives right here in town, that's Vic Damone. He's going to be on the show. And another guy that we played for a couple of weeks, Rod Stewart, the rocker. But he's come over because his mom and dad used to listen to music like we play. All right? We think it's the best music of the past 100 years, and we know you do too. So stand by as we introduce once again the album that I've been carrying in my hip pocket. It's now available. It's called Keeley Smith, The Indian Princess. Keeley swings Basie style. Listen. Oh, man. Is this good stuff?

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That's the Indian Princess. And now, for a girl that's 74 years old.

0: Swings Basie Style. That's the name of the album. And thanks to our main squeeze, and that's Bobby Milano who produced it. And a genius is his son-in-law, and that's Dennis Michaels. I'll tell you, what an album. Hard to believe that after a great album that she was nominated for an Emmy. I was nominated for an omelet at one time. And I ate it. Yeah. But anyway, it's really terrific to see from the other album that she came out with, which is Keeley Smith Sings Sinatra, that she can even outdo herself on Keeley Swings Basie Style. Incidentally, we're all aboard a motor yacht called Airwaves, and we're right here in North Palm Beach. Did I tell you that? That's like in Florida. You know, down south? Yeah, I hope you come on down here. We're providing trips for you. And, of course, Keeley will be coming in with Bob Lapp and the Palm Beach Pops, and so will John Pizzarelli. Yeah, Johnny Pizzarelli and his dad, Bucky Pizzarelli, in Boca and also in Palm Beach at the beautiful Kravis Center for the Performing Arts. Happiness is just a thing called Joe. Newport. Joe is Williams.
1: 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Chestnuts in blossom, holiday tables

0: gentleman and a gentleman. We're talking about Mr. Joe Williams right there. Too much, Joe. We're going to drop the anchor right here in North Palm Beach, and we'll continue with more of American Standards by the Sea right after this.
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0: Hey, once again, welcome back. It's more of the greatest music you want to hear right here in American Standards by the Sea. If you're calling, it's 1-800-1800-RADIO-ZA 24/7. You can use that number. We'd love to hear from you, and we do anything you say. Yeah, Miss Diana Krall has a new album out. It's called Live in Paris. And before we go live there, you know, before with Newport, I was starting out in Newport in 1956. I hooked a ride down from Boston down to Newport, Rhode Island, and Mr. George Ween was producing Ellington in Newport. I never forget. A man by the name of Paul Gonsalves wailing with 26 choruses, a thing called Diminuendo Crescendo in Blue. That was my first experience. Of course, it was 63. A couple of years ago, Miss Crowell was there, and so was Natalie Cole and Ray Charles and Dave Brubeck and Bill Cosby. And I prefer to lay out there on the lawn if I don't have the yacht going. And I just sat back, and I remember the rain coming down and just listening and looking up at the stage at Newport, Rhode Island, where we bring the Motor Yacht Airways many, many times, and listening to Miss Diana Krall. She has a new album called Live in Paris, and from Paris, right now, listen.

Dick Robinson right here in a motor yacht called Airways, and we're in South Florida in a place called Old Port Cove, and that's in North Palm Beach, right? Jackie and Roy, they redid a number of songs from earlier in their career, cleverly titled Double Take. That's it. The album's been out of print for years and years now, but thanks to Lady Helen, who's our musicologist, and thanks to a guy who was on the phone, who knows Bob Craig at WPEN in Philadelphia. They carry our show. Hi, Philly. Hi, Cherry Hill. How are you? And that was a guy by the name of Paul Sidney. He was just on the phone from Sag Harbor. We did a show up there. I'll tell you, it's a beautiful place, and he owns Sag Harbor. Paul Sidney owns Sag Harbor, Long Island. Jimmy Pacella, I call him Pacella because that's his name. And then Dinah, like the queen of the blues. And I could have told you so. American Standards by the Sea continues from the Motor Yacht Airways. Do not.

0: Hi, it's Jill and Rich Schweitzer here. We'd like to take a moment to recognize and thank the wonderful benefactors whose support helps the Society for the Preservation of the Great American Songbook continue its important work. Our international ambassadors, Hilly Mahoney, the William H. Donner Foundation, Rushi and Gregory Sahagan, Mila Mulrooney, and we honor the legacy of her late husband, the Right Honorable Brian Mulrooney, formerly the Prime Minister of Canada, whose support and advocacy as an international ambassador helped advance our mission worldwide, Peter Gottsagen and the Mary Hillam Taylor Foundation, Anne and Bill Sass, and Lois Pope.
1: Also, Ambassadors Emeritus Hermie DeWyman Miro, Dame Celia Lipton Ferris. Other lead benefactors, Kelly Ashton and Carlo B. Albano, Janet and J.J. 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
0: Victoria Damone, Margaret Donnelly, Pat Dunnington, Mark Edward Partners,
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0: Evelyn and the late Seymour Holtzman, Lynn Iannuzzi, Ann and Charles Johnson, Helene Karp, the Callback Charitable Foundation, Henny and the late John Kessler, Susan and Bruce Kovner, Natalie and Ernst Langner,
1: Judy and Leonard Lauder, Daniela and Michael Levinson, Grace and Giovanni Marquez, Larry Merriam, Carol Ann and Armand Mowens, Lawrence Mowens,
0: the John A. Moran Charitable Foundation, Patty Maiora, Eleanor Patterson Reeves Foundation, Bob Niederlander, Gerda and Kenneth Newstrom, Thomas Petterfee, Ari Rifkin, the Len Ari Foundation, John Rosenwald, Abigail and John Rabino, Robin and Irvin Saltzman, the Irvin Saltzman Family Foundation, Christine Schott,
1: Amanda and Chuck Schumacher, Sonny Sessa, Jill and Randy Smalley, Sally and Dom Tagliatella, Eddie and John Taylor, Susan and Bob Bright, Andrea and Steve Wynn,
0: Lawrence J. and Florence A. DeGeorge Charitable Trust, the Richard and Helen DeVos Foundation, and Lisa and Victor Giurgenti. 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

0: Isn't that just beautiful? We're talking about Dinah like in Might. Dinah like in Might. Washington. Frank Sinatra did it a couple of years before Dinah. Not too many others. Brass section is led by Hal Mooney. The LP is called Dinah. We'll give you a sneak preview of what's coming up as soon as we drop the anchor. We've got the High Lows and Ann Hampton Callaway. Dick Robinson right here broadcasting from the Odeon Airways, and that's in North Palm Beach at a place called Old Port Cove. And we'll see you in just a couple of minutes.
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0: Hey, welcome back. It's the final fling, American Standards by the Sea. We're into something slow and moody right now. And I'll describe it by saying, when was the last time you heard this word? The wispy. I say wispy. Mysterious quality of Johnny Mercer's words are underscored by this particular quartet's close harmony. It's from an album. Yeah, 33 and a third. We play them here. Sometimes they have hair on them. The album was called Now Hear This, The High Lows, and then Ann Hampton Callaway with Toots Thielemans' Bluesette. As American Standards by the Sea continues.

Malcolm Canton on the piano. Marvelous musicians. A little Harlem Nocturne. You like that by Ann Hampton Callaway? Toots Thielman wrote it, introduced it back in the mid-60s. Ann Hampton Callaway and her jazz buddies give it a good workout on the CD called Easy Living. Before that, the High Lows and a girl named Laura. Here you can hear Maynard Ferguson on this album, Sketches on Standards. Mr. Ken Doley. Frank Rosalino. Stanley Newcomb Kenton. To close out hour number one, Dick Robinson right here, North Palm Beach on the Motor Yacht Airways. This is American Standards by the Sea. Dr. Kenton.

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1: Hey, welcome back. It's hour number two, and Dick Robinson right here at your service, American Standards by the Sea. I think it's the best music of the past 100 years, and you do too. Yeah, you out there. You sure do, and you communicate. You tell us what you want to hear, and I've never, ever in my life got the reception of the past two Keely albums, because I love her. You know, she stays with us down here when she comes in with Bob Lapp of the Palm Beach Pops, and then I was out with her in Atlantic City. Saw all you folks from those New Jersey radio stations, and of course WPEN. All those guys came into Atlantic City at the Hilton. We were there with 5 nights. Keely sings Sinatra. But now, not only does Keely and her family do a little theme song from us, let's do that first, the theme song.

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Maybe. That's one of Keeley's buddies from many, many years ago. Of course, she hung around with Mr. Sinatra and Sammy Davis. And there's a beautiful show tune that composer Leonard Bernstein, he gave it to us from West Side Story. Marty Paich orchestrates Something's Coming. Sammy Davis, Keeley Smith at the age of 74, the Indian Princess with our new album. Yeah, Keeley swings Basie style. Speaking of show tunes, Dick Robinson right here, American Standards by the Sea. Come to you each and every week over great radio station. In case you're just getting out of bed, you know, and stretching and saying, ooh, what's that? Mama, that's a man on a motor yacht playing music like I never heard before. That's true. It's your old pal, Dickie Robinson, right here. And you know another show based in the Big Apple? It was called On the Town. And Chris Conner, my buddy, who still lives in New Jersey, and she came up to Marblehead, Massachusetts. And on the corner of Mugford and Mechanic in Marblehead, I did a marvelous interview with her. I never call them interviews, just chats. And this time I used my own recorder and didn't have anybody from Connecticut Schools of Broadcasting to run the equipment. And the thing never came out. And did she get a kick out of that? She's beautiful. Wonderful. Interesting, this particular song was not included in the film version. Talking about Lonely Town. It's also a song Sinatra, who was in the movie, will record years later on his Where Are You album. You ready? Here's Chris Conner. Something you're going to love. Beautiful, romantic, slow tune. Let's dance to Lonely Town.

Is that beautiful or what, huh? That's Chris Connor in a thing called Lonely Town from a long, long time ago. She's wonderful. Wonderful. Hi, Chris. If you're listening out there in New Jersey, you're beautiful. You really are. I'll tell you. Dick Robinson right here. The motor yacht is Airwaves. This American Standards by the Sea. Let's go now. A high-flying rendition highlighted by solos from pianist Ray Kennedy and John's guitar. From the CD called Kisses in the Rain, Mr. Pizzarelli who's coming in. This is real up-tempo now, so get set to wake up. Here should I, Mr. Pizzarelli.

0: That was stimulating. And before that, that's Jane Monheit. Her new album is called In the Sun. That's where we are, in the sun. North Palm Beach, Florida, on the Modiac Gold Airways. What a beautiful day. And all the people along, and Holly is here writing the, she's writing the book about how to keep the show from going nuts. I mean, there are people here that are stretched out, laid back. That was beautiful. That's the best tea for two I've ever had. I had two teas. And, yeah, three sarsaparillas and a milkshake during that one. That was unbelievable. Produced by Joel Dorn. Joel Dorn. He is something else. Wow. Jerry Southern, my lady, is standing by right now at the Crescendo Nightclub on Sunset Strip in Hollywood. She'll be right here. We're going to drop the anchor. Dick Robinson, American Standards by the Sea continues from North Palm Beach momentarily over all these great radio stations.
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0: Hey, welcome back to more of the music. I'm talking about the food of life and of love. That's food. We got some great food today. What would we just have for, what'd you just make? Come over here to the microphone, Holly. You're not only producing the show, but you're also producing the food on the yacht. What did you just make me before?
12: We had French chicken.
0: Closer, closer.
12: White
0: to,
12: wine
0: closer.
12: And lemon.
0: White wine and lemon?
12: White wine and
0: in
12: lemon.
0: The chicken.
12: And the chicken.
0: And the chicken.
12: Yeah.
0: White wine and lemon.
12: Yeah.
0: Well, that's a heart-healthy meal.
12: It was.
0: And as a former president of the Heart Association, I congratulate you, Holly. But also, Holly is also dubbing as the producer of the show today with 5 minutes of education. She is being helped out by all the folks from the Connecticut Schools of Broadcast. She's quite a girl. And you'll be hearing lots more from her. But first, I got to take you right now. All right? This is a long, long time ago, and I was there. I was there, one of my first trips to Hollywood, I call it, California, not Hollywood, Florida, because that's where the action is, you know what I mean? But this time in person, the Crescendo Nightclub. Okay, let's pretend. The lights are going down now. Jerry Southern accompanied herself on piano. She's going to do a couple for you. Remind me, and nice work if you can get it. Then we'll segue into my buddy Steve Tyrell and a little cheek-to-cheek. All right? He's coming out, you know, with a new Christmas album. It's not out yet, but we'll be playing it. Christmas with Tyrell. Jerry Southern, live from Hollywood, California.

You know, we got to bring him in down here. Steve Tyrell, he's all over the layout. He's out there with Linda Ronstadt. He's out there by himself. He's too much. I've known him since the 60s, you know. Well, anyway, we're on a motor yacht called Airways. Dick Robinson right here, American Standards by the Sea. Been on for so many years. So many years. In a town with Rod Stewart. And, of course, the man I think is the best. He's right here. He's going to say to people like... Well, how about Sean Casey's wife and Pat Cronin?

0: That was Carmen McRae. Isn't that beautiful? Yeah, lush. Kind of sexy treatment of a song popularized by Larry Clinton's big band. That's My Reverie. And that's my man. Your man. Victor Moon before that, and You're My Everything. Are you kidding? This is great music. What is there any? Is there any other? Monica Mancini, who I love, and she came in last year. And I even love her husband. Yeah, he's not bad. And then Mr. Sinatra next, as American Standards by Cassie.
1: Talking about guns,
0: you're cracking me up.
1: Might not always
0: right after
1: feel
0: we drop the anchor right here.
1: But it could save a life. Here's a way to start a conversation. Your family is going over to your neighbor's home for dinner for the first time. How would you ask if there are any unlocked guns in the home?
2: Hey,
3: we're so excited for tonight. Before we come over, may I ask a few questions?
2: Yeah, of course.
3: Do you have any pets?
2: Yes, we have a dog.
3: Great. Do you have a pool outside?
2: Nope, just a big old backyard.
3: Nice. 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Are there any unlocked guns in the home?
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0: Kids can't access.
1: Awesome.
0: Yeah.
1: Now, let's just talk about what we can bring for dessert.
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6: Don't forget, if you're writing, just write us a quick note on a postcard or maybe on a, you know, sheet of paper. If you want, go on 3 or 4 pages. Some people do, you know. And just give us your name, address, and telephone number in case you want to be part of our trips down to the south in Florida to hear Bobby Lapham with the Palm Beach Pops or go in that beautiful room called the Colony at the Royal Room and see people like, I got to tell you about Donna Byrne next week. She is awesome from Boston. You know her up there, but she is too much. But Anne Hampton Calloway's coming in. Lady Kazan, did you see that movie? Yeah, the old Greek fat wedding or whatever it was. I mean, I'll tell you, I laughed my socks off. After a lengthy intro, Monica Mancini sings a thoughtful rendition of one of her dad's classics. His name, of course, was Henry Mancini. But she's got a husband by the name of Greg Hill. Greg Hill was a great drummer, still is. Okay, it's her self-titled CD, and from it, Moon River.

beautiful. If you want to catch us on the internet, 24/7, Yata Music, Y-A-C-H-T-A, music.com, and see us up there with Johnny Pizzarelli. See George Shearing, one after the other, and Henton Kellaway, my buddy, my love, and that's Deedles and Keeley and lots of other great people, too. Don't forget, too, guys coming in here. Oh, man, that music is killer. They got it. That's coming in. Alex Donner. He's at the Carlisle, you know, in New York. He's going to be coming in for a couple of balls, charity balls, that I have something to say about. Stanley, I wish you good health, because without good health, baby, you don't have anything at all. Now get hip and get with it as we leave. Green lights and later, baby. Dick Robinson, American Standards by the Sea. Go, Stan.

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Hi, this is Mike Fisher. Thank you so much for tuning in. 82% of the television viewing audience tuned in, the most watched television broadcast of the 1950s, and a cultural revolution was sparked that changed musical tastes and entertainment forever. In this edition of the Ultimate Oldie Show, we celebrate the 70th anniversary of Elvis Presley's seminal appearance on The Ed Sullivan Show by offering perspective, counting down the top 30 records from the week of September 9th, 1956.